0: 767 cargo plane crashed Sunday after apparently overrunning the runway and hitting an SUV and a van. That van was carrying members of a cleaning crew. NTSB Chairwoman Jennifer Homendy says crews have begun collecting investigative information.
1: We do have data and information, but we are very thorough, fact-based agency, and we don't release that information until we have verified it and are able to provide that verified information to the public.
0: Homendy says the NTSB hopes to begin sharing that information tomorrow. The Prime airplane came to rest beside a roadway near two semi-trucks. The aircraft appeared to be resting on its belly and was largely intact despite the fire. Dallas is tightening security ahead of this week's landmark Republican midterm convention. This includes canceling permits for a planned anti-Trump protest nearby.
2: Dallas officials have revoked permits for a September 10th protest near the Republican convention. That's where President Trump and Vice President Vance are expected to appear. Police say they need direct coordination with organizers before approving demonstrations near an event drawing more than 20,000 people. Protest leaders accuse officers of missing or canceling meetings, but city officials say the priority is keeping attendees, demonstrators, and officers safe. Andrew Stewart reporting.
0: Officials in Hawaii are urging residents to prepare for heavy rains and flooding as Hurricane Lowell, a major Category 3 storm, prompted forecasters to issue a tropical storm warning. This is SRN News. Abortion activists take to the air.
3: Mayday Health, a provider in New York, paid to have a plane tow an advertisement over the Kentucky State Fair offering women abortion pills. The sign read, "Abortion pills by mail," and included Mayday's website. Kentucky officials are not amused. Attorney General Russell Coleman says, quote, "They are breaking the law. Our office has been investigating mail order abortion pills targeting vulnerable Kentuckians. We will not tolerate this illegal danger." Michael Harrington reporting.
0: Samaritan's Purse is rushing aid to flood-stricken Nepal. A 767 cargo plane from the giant Christian Relief Agency has landed in Kathmandu carrying over 40 tons of desperately needed supplies. These include heavy-duty tarps, blankets, water filters, hygiene kits, and solar lights. Samaritan's Purse has also reached out to trusted partners on the ground to get real-time assessments and target its response. This is SRN News. Climate concerns are changing the way meals are cooked in Africa, Bob Agnew reports.
4: Carbon credit financing is helping to drive Africa's clean cooking transition by making cleaner stoves affordable for millions of low-income households. Companies like Kenya's Burn are using carbon credits to subsidize electric and efficient biomass cook stoves across the continent. As they replace charcoal stoves and open fires, supporters say the approach could accelerate access to clean cooking, help to reduce deforestation, and cut hazardous household air pollution. Bob Agnew reporting.
0: The poorest people in the United States face the most acute shortage of affordable homes. That's partly because the majority of low-income housing financed in recent years has been for those earning at least 50% of an area's median income. More details available at srnnews.com. From Washington, I'm Keith Peters reporting.
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And that were they were the Brent Rochester family singing Wonderful Words of Life. And before that, Victorious Valley singing Amazing Love. And I was just listening to them sing and thinking, what an amazing privilege we have, child of God, to preach the amazing love of God, of Jesus Christ, to a world who has no idea of what love really is. Let's be faithful about it every day. Let's give out the tracts. Let's give witnesses. Even if it's just a word here and there to point people to the Savior. Our time is short. Their time is short. Those without Christ are facing a devil's hell. Do we realize that? Thank you so much for being part of our listening audience here at WTBI on this Monday evening, September the 7th. Thank you for joining with us, and I hope we've been a blessing to you. 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Right now, outside of our studios, we have overcast skies. It's 76 degrees, going down to about 64 tonight. Much cooler than that, we might need a sweater, huh? And then tomorrow, that's wishful thinking maybe, but tomorrow, 86 degrees and sunny. Tuesday night, 65 degrees, mostly clear. Wednesday night, 88 degrees and sunny. And that repeats itself as we go out to the end of the week. 91 on Thursday, but that's just a little bit of a blip, I hope. Coming up, the Primitives are going to sing for us, Two Roses, and then Victory Strings, Help Us on the Way, Help Is on the Way. And the Swordsmen are going to sing, Everybody Will Be Happy. Blackwood Brothers, Precious Memories. After that, the Marksmen, Jesus Bled and Died, the Primitives, There's a Man in Here, and the Regents Quartet, When Morning Has Come. Thanks so much for listening. Have a wonderful rest of your evening, and stay right there at 91.5 FM.

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1: With SRN News, I'm Keith Peters in Washington. Representatives of the National Transportation Safety Board have arrived at Miami International Airport to investigate the deadly crash of an Amazon Prime Boeing 767 cargo plane Sunday that killed five people. NTSB Chairwoman Jennifer Homendy says investigative teams will be looking at everything from the cargo jet to the people involved.
2: We'll have a group of investigators focused on operations and human performance. They will look at the history of the accident flight, look at the flight crew experience, training, 21 Air LLC policies and procedures, their relationship, the contractual relationship with Amazon.
1: Experts say the plane appeared to remain airborne well down the runway before landing. Fuel prices hit a record high for Labor Day weekend.
3: The average price of regular gas was $4.14 a gallon heading into the holiday, nearly a dollar higher than last year and well above the Labor Day weekend record of $3.82 from 2012, according to AAA. Here's Philadelphia drivers Nicole Collins and Sam Serng Sambunsong.
4: Because gas has been so expensive, we have been staying home more.
5: What we're paying today is expensive. Everybody wants to pay less.
3: Prices surged after the U.S. and Israel attacked Iran in February, affecting crude oil traffic through the Strait of Hormuz. Diesel prices are at their own all-time record of $5.85 a gallon. I'm Julie Walker.
1: Lebanon's health ministry says Israel's Air Force carried out two strikes early Monday on a southern Lebanese village, killing at least nine people, including children. The ministry says one of the strikes hit a building, killing 11 people and wounding eight. A U.S. brokered truce between Israel and Hezbollah has been repeatedly violated. This is SRN News.
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1: With SRN News, I'm Keith Peters in Washington. Representatives of the National Transportation Safety Board have arrived at Miami International Airport to investigate the deadly crash of an Amazon Prime Boeing 767 cargo plane Sunday that killed five people. NTSB Chairwoman Jennifer Homendy says investigative teams will be looking at everything from the cargo jet to the people involved.
2: We'll have a group of investigators focused on operations and human performance. They will look at the history of the accident flight, look at the flight crew experience, training, 21 Air LLC policies and procedures, their relationship, the contractual relationship with Amazon.
1: Experts say the plane appeared to remain airborne well down the runway before landing. Fuel prices hit a record high for Labor Day weekend.
3: The average price of regular gas was $4.14 a gallon heading into the holiday, nearly a dollar higher than last year and well above the Labor Day weekend record of $3.82 from 2012, according to AAA. Here's Philadelphia drivers Nicole Collins and Sam Sungsumbunsong.
4: Because gas has been so expensive, we have been staying home more.
5: What we're paying today is expensive. Everybody wants to pay less.
3: Prices surged after the U.S. and Israel attacked Iran in February, affecting crude oil traffic through the Strait of Hormuz. Diesel prices are at their own all-time record of $5.85 a gallon. I'm Julie Walker.
1: Lebanon's health ministry says Israel's Air Force carried out two strikes early Monday on a southern Lebanese village, killing at least nine people, including children. The ministry says one of the strikes hit a building, killing 11 people and wounding eight. A U.S. brokered truce between Israel and Hezbollah has been repeatedly violated. This is SRN News. A new poll measures evangelism within the church.
6: It comes from Lifeway Research, and it finds that the average Protestant pastor reports about 18 new commitments to Christ within his congregation over the past 12 months. Overall, however, new commitments have declined over the past decade. Lifeway also reports that most pastors and most church members are actively trying to spread the gospel, with many seeking friendships with unsaved people as a way to reach them. Michael Harrington reporting.
1: Anti-Semitism is on the rise in Spain. The country's Jewish umbrella organization reports anti-Semitic incidents increased by about 15% last year. The Federation of Jewish Communities of Spain says 221 incidents were reported in 2025 in a country that is home to some 70,000 Jews. In fact, anti-Semitism is up all around the world, and some of the worst attacks have taken place in Western Europe. This is SRN News. New demographic numbers point to a major advantage for the South and a potential boost for the region's pro-growth policies. Correspondent Ken Lorman reports.
7: America's future workforce is increasingly Southern, while the Northeast, Midwest, and West Coast show fewer high school graduates and fewer teenagers. Low-tax, lower-regulation Southern states are home to a growing share of the nation's young people. Supporters say the trend validates President Trump's economic message that jobs, families, and opportunity are moving toward Republican-led states. Ken Lorman reporting.
1: In other news, a former New York politician who spent considerable time at Ground Zero in the aftermath of 9/11 reveals he is suffering from toxic exposure to the chemicals that remained in the air. More details at SRNnews.com. From Washington, I'm Keith Peters.
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8: 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Outside of our studios right now, we have overcast skies. It is 75 degrees, going down to 64 overnight. Tomorrow's going to be a lovely day. Sunny skies, high 86 degrees, 65 overnight, 88 on Wednesday. Makes it back to the 91 on Thursday, so it's a little warmer on Thursday. 92 on Friday with a chance of storms in the afternoon, so keep an eye on that. Coming up, Billy Kelly's going to sing for me. He Touched Me. Travis Alltop singers are coming along with He's So Precious to Me. And the Brady Rochester family is going to sing their Amazing Grace medley. The Larsons will sing The Potter Knows the Clay. Carol Robertson's on tap with Without His Love. Happy Goodman's, one of my favorites, Somebody Prayed for Me. McLaughlin's are going to sing Jesus is Leading. And then the Village Singers are going to sing The Unclouded Day. Coming up at 9:30, a Harvest Time broadcast from Osaka, Georgia, Brother Stennett Ballou. And then 8:45 Strength for Today, Brother Yancey from Danville, Virginia, from the Timberlake Baptist Church. So stay with us through the singing and the preaching. I know it'll be a blessing for you. Thank you so much for making us part of your evening and staying with us. Have a wonderful, wonderful night.

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1: Thank you and greetings, radio friends. What a joy and privilege it is to come to your place of listening and share together with you another Harvest Time broadcast. I praise the Lord for this open door, this heaven-bought privilege that our Lord allows us day after day together by the radio to open God's eternal Word and to study the Word of God together. I trust that if it's at all possible, you'll take the time out, get your Bible, and follow along with us as we open the Word of God today. We're turning in our Bible today to the book of Isaiah, chapter number 6. This passage of Scripture probably has been used of the Lord to speak to people's heart about surrender and involvement as much as any other passage in the entire Scriptures. Notice what the Bible said in Isaiah chapter number 6, verse number 1. The Word of God said, "In the year that King Uzziah died, I saw also the Lord sitting upon a throne, high and lifted up, and his train filled the temple. Above it stood the seraphims. Each one had 6 wings. With twain he covered his face. With twain he covered his feet. And with twain he did fly. And one cried unto another and said, Holy, holy, holy is the Lord of hosts. The whole earth is full of his glory. And the post of the door moved at the voice of him that cried, and the house was filled with smoke. Then said I, Woe is me, for I am undone, because I am a man of unclean lips, and I dwell in the midst of a people of unclean lips. For mine eyes have seen the King, the Lord of hosts. Then flew one of the seraphims unto me, having a live coal in his hand, which he had taken with the tongs from off of the altar. And he laid it upon my mouth and said, Lo, this has touched thy lips, and thine iniquity is taken away, and thy sins purged. Also I heard the voice of the Lord saying, Whom shall I send, and who will go for us? Then said I, Here am I, send me. And he said, Go. That's reading 8 verses and a portion of verse number 9 from the book of Isaiah, chapter number 6. I want us to look at this life-transforming experience. And may I say to you that we all must have a life-transforming experience before we can ever be used of the Lord. In the book of Isaiah, we learn that Isaiah is already a fireball, finger-pointing, fundamental preacher. He begins his book with a very plain and direct statement about the apostasy of the nation of Israel. He said in verse number 3, The ox knoweth his owner, and the ass his master's crib. But Israel doth not know, my people doth not consider. And then in verse number 4, he said, Oh, sinful nation, a people laden with iniquity, a seed of evildoers, children that are corrupt. They have forsaken the Lord. They have provoked the Holy One of Israel to anger. They are all gone away backward. He is not mincing for words when he comes to his preaching. When you come to chapter number 5, you see him, as I said earlier, pointing his finger at 6 different groups of people and pronounces a woe upon them. In verse number 8, he said, Woe unto them. In verse number 11, again he pronounces, Woe unto them. And in verse number 18, again, Woe unto them. Verse number 20, Woe unto them. Verse 21, Woe unto them. Verse 22, again, Woe unto them. 6 different times in chapter number 5, he points his finger at a group of people and pronounces a woe unto them. But when you come to chapter number 6, there is, first of all, a threefold vision that I want us to look at. Some might say it's three visions, but I really rather think that it's one vision with three different parts in the vision. First of all, in verse number 1, down through verse number 4, Isaiah sees the Lord supreme. And then it's a natural result in verse number 5. When he sees the Lord supreme, he sees his low-down self. He realizes he is not near so righteous or holy himself when he sees the righteousness and the holiness of our God. And then in verse number 5 also, not only does he see in the vision the Lord supreme and his low-down self, but he sees the condition of others who are around him. And God will use this vision to transform Isaiah. Proverbs 29:13, where there is no vision, the people perish. And today, because we do not have a vision, people are perishing. But I want us to look at this vision. And then after we look at the vision, we're going to hear the voices that speak here in this portion of the Word of God. And then I want to build from that as the Holy Spirit directs us to do so. Notice, first of all, if you will, in this vision, Isaiah sees the Lord supreme. We find, first of all, in verse number 1, the period when this happens. It was in the year that King Uzziah died, that Isaiah said, "I saw the Lord." Now, I would not say that Uzziah had to die for Isaiah to see the Lord, but I will say that God used this incident to cause him to get his eyes upon the Lord. You see, here is a situation that has developed there in the kingdom of Judah. Most of the time, the king and the prophet were at odds with each other, but here we find quite a different situation. King Uzziah and the prophet Isaiah had formed a very warm friendship. They were so close that when Uzziah sinned against the Lord and was smitten with leprosy, that Isaiah felt like that he himself and all the nation of Israel were also unclean before God. But now then, Uzziah has died, and God is about to transform Isaiah. You see, here's the situation. The throne of Judah is empty, but Isaiah is made aware of the fact that the throne of glory is still occupied. The kingdom of Judah is full of death and gloom, but Isaiah is made aware of the fact in this vision that the kingdom of glory is filled with grace and glory and majesty. One king whom, if you notice in the Word of God, his title begins with a small letter K, King Uzziah. But down in verse number 5, there's another king, and his king begins with a capital letter K. When the Word of God said, "Mine eyes have seen the King, the Lord of hosts." You see, King Uzziah was just a king, but God is the King, the Lord of hosts. There is no other in the category with our God. So the period was when King Uzziah died, he said, "I saw the Lord." And I want us to notice several things about this vision of the Lord supreme that Isaiah sees. First of all, I want you to notice the place where he saw the Lord. He said, "In the year that King Uzziah died, I saw also the Lord sitting upon a throne." Notice the place. May I say to you, he is still there today. You do not see the Lord Jesus Christ today wearing sandals, walking the sandy seashores of Galilee. You do not see him as the miracle-working master, performing miracles among the people. You do not even find Christ today hanging upon a cross. No, if you see him, my friend, you will have to lift your eyes to the position that he is. He is there on the throne, sitting at the right hand of God the Father. So we notice the place that he's in. Then notice the position. The Bible said that he is high and lifted up. He is exalted to the position of the throne. And may I say to you, dear friend, that our Lord Jesus Christ, though he sits at the right hand of the Father this morning as the God-man that makes intercession for us, he is the only mediator between God and men. But I say to you, dear friend, God hath highly exalted him and given him a name which is above every name, that at the name of Jesus every knee should bow and every tongue should confess that Jesus Christ is Lord, to the glory of God the Father. So my friend, if you see the Lord today, you must look where Isaiah looked, the place that he is. He is sitting upon the throne, and the position that he is in, he is exalted, he is high and lifted up. Then in verse number 1 also, we see his preeminence. The Bible said his train filled the temple. The picture that you have here is that of a bridal train. A young bride walks down the aisle at her wedding. And what do you look at? Following her is her bridal train. And that bridal train draws the attention. Folk, look at it. Isaiah said, when I saw the Lord, I saw not only him, but I saw his train, and his train filled the temple. May I say to you, dear friend, today, if you and I ever see the Lord as Isaiah saw him, his train will fill our temple. We'll be so carried away with the glory and majesty of him. You see, my friend, Isaiah had got his attention focused upon King Uzziah. And King Uzziah is a sick, leprous man. But now then he's died. And God is saying to Isaiah, the king of Judah may be dead, and it may be gloom that fills his temple, but the king of glory is alive, and it's glory that fills his temple. So we see the period this takes place in Isaiah's life. It's the year that King Uzziah died. We see the place he saw the Lord. He is on the throne. The position, he is high and lifted up. And we see the preeminence. His train fills the temple. Oh, may God grant it that you and I would get a glimpse of the majesty of the marvelous Master, the Lord Jesus Christ, and change our lives. Father, take the word, use it to your glory. I pray in Jesus' name, amen and amen.
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1: 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That's Harvest Time, 179 Promised Land Drive, Resaca, Georgia, 30735. 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
1: What a mighty God we serve. If we want to be mighty in His army and fight the good fight of faith, we must get our ammunition from the Word of God, the Bible. Thank you so much for joining us today on this broadcast, and hope it'll reload our minds with God's powerful truth so we can share that truth with a lost and dying world, how they can find forgiveness, salvation, and eternal life through Jesus Christ our Lord. Please get your Bibles and let's go to the auditorium of Timberlake Baptist Church and get some helpful truths from today's message from the Scriptures. But we got to get to that point of determination, and I'm not sure we're getting there. I'm not sure it's resonating with us. Determination is the right kind of stubbornness. Determined to serve God. There's plenty of work to be done. And we'll never have a waning moment if we're in the battle. You can't take a vacation in the battle. You ever heard people taking a vacation from a war? No, you don't get a vacation. Not until that war is over and that war is won. And folks, the task is large and time is not on our side. Do you realize that we are 30 days away from revival? We are a little over 2 months away from Thanksgiving. Then Christmas is going to be here. Then we're going to be in 2026. What are you saying, preacher? Time flies. I told them boys sitting back there when they went to college, I warned them. I said, it's going to be the fastest 4 years of your life. Have I told the truth so far? It flies. Once you get out of high school and you start living this life, I was their age yesterday. Now I'm 61. And some of y'all know what I'm talking about. Time doesn't wait for you. It keeps rolling. That clock's not going to stop. You pull the battery out. You can plug out the wall. Still not going to stop time from running. It's moving. Time's running out. The enemy's powerful and great in number. Folks, I'm not trying to play politics. Please don't take it that way. I'm just trying to make you think for just a minute. Folks, do you realize that in just a few weeks we will have another election? And do you see all the craziness going on around us? Do you see all the craziness that's happening? Do you understand there's a battle out there? There's a battle for men's souls. This is not about politics as much as it is about, hey, Satan getting his way. And I would have never thought in my lifetime I'd see the things I see today, and you didn't either. Am I right? We're seeing some of the most weird things we can ever imagine. You think this is something, you wait till the tribulation takes over. We better thank God we're not going to be here, because it's going to be as weird as the world's ever known. And I'm telling you, folks, the enemy is powerful. It's not just the devil himself. It is the devil and gazillions of demons. We don't know how many demons there are. We know in the Bible it was 10,000 in one man. Think about them apples for a minute. 10,000 demons in one man. So how many demons is chasing me and you? If you don't think you're in a battle, it's because you're an ostrich. You need to get on that commercial with Limu to Emu. Limu to Emu ain't doing much. And neither are people who put their head in the sand. Folks, we got to wake up. There is a war going on here for the soul of your children and your grandchildren. Me and Bennett had fun today. I eat and he watched me. He's going to learn well. He's going to learn well. That's exactly right. And his mama said something today that just shocked the life out of me. He was looking at me, talking to me while I was eating. I said, what do you want, sugar? And she said, he wants some spaghetti. I said, that's my grandson. That's my grandson. He wants some spaghetti. Hey, folks, what am I trying to say? Our young people. Do you see those little kids up here this morning? If we don't wake up and get busy, we're going to lose them. I've been here long enough to know. I've been long enough, and it's not just this church, it's every church. You see these kids grow up through the church, and then they turn 18, and they find these stupid friends they got. And they pull them out into the world away from the church. We've seen it time, and but you know what? Every once in a while, there's two or three of those little kids that just believe enough of what they heard while they were being taught. They just keep rising up and trusting God and say no to the world. That's the ones we want. Say amen. We want to teach these kids enough to help them win the battle that lies ahead. Folks, there's a war going on. The people we are ministering to are lost. They're dull of hearing. They're stubborn. They're delusional. The battle we will face is going to be a fierce one at times. And it's going to be a weary one at some times. I'm going to tell you, if I didn't have that verse every once in a while, the Bible says, be not weary in well-doing, I think I'd get weary. But the Bible says we can't do that. You get tired, you got to keep on going. You got to keep on moving. You got to keep on fighting. When you get pulled back, you got to fight forward. Say amen. The devil wants you two steps forward and then five steps back. Well, then you got to fight back to get them five and them two that you had already won. You got to press. You got to move forward. You can't get tired. Our general is omniscient. Our general is omnipotent. Our general is omnipresent. How can we lose if we believe him? Question is, do God's people really believe what he said? It says, and he said unto them, go ye into the world. The general, the Savior, the Lord who changed your life said, go into all the world and broadcast. Look at the next part of that verse. If we are faithful, we'll be fruitful. He says, and preach the gospel to every creature. We are to loudly, proudly, continually preach and witness the gospel message of the Lord Jesus Christ. We're to make sure we are conscientious to preach to everyone and not overlook or bypass anyone. I'm beginning to really like these little cards that Angie fixed because you can stick them on an ink pen and hand them to somebody. Say amen. Amen. Get one of them nice ink pens, stick that card on that. Then people, whoop, they'll grab that ink pen. And they also got that card too. Say amen. Sooner or later, they're going to look at it. Maybe God will use it to draw them. Hey, we can't overlook anybody. I don't care if it's in a restaurant or if it's in a business or wherever you are. There's people everywhere. Take advantage of the people. Well, they might make fun of me. Grow up. They are going to make fun of you. Somebody might get mad at me. Grow up. They're going to get mad at you. But you know what? There might be that one every once in a while who'll listen to you and hear the gospel and be saved. That's when it's worthwhile. Say amen. Amen. We got to spread the news far and wide, believing that all the seeds we sow will be watered by the Holy Ghost and blossom into faith and eternal life. It may not happen instant, but get those seeds out there. Then put the water of the Word of God on it. Hey, God's going to do something when you work at it. Say amen. The more we preach, this ought to be a bumper sticker. The more we preach, the more we reach. And that's a fact. Now, look at the next part of 16a. Believeth. He that what? Believeth. We preach to convince men of their state of being lost. Folks, it's the Word of God that does the convincing, not you and not me. We're just the vessel the Word of God goes through. Do you understand? We got to know the Word of God to share it. And if we know it, we can share it. And you know what? The Word of God does much, much work when the Holy Spirit's on it. Now, let me say this. You can't be drinking a can of Bud Stupider and try and tell somebody how to be saved. You have marijuana hanging out your mouth and then think people are going to listen to you talk about being saved. You can't be scratching on them little green cards where it don't itch and think people are going to listen to you about being saved. You can't cuss somebody out and then think you can tell them how Jesus saves. Sin has to be erased. Be ye holy for I'm holy. Not to go to heaven. That's settled by the blood. We're to be holy so others can be saved. We live a clean life so God can reach through us. I want to tell you something. The greatest feeling in the world is not hitting the lottery. The greatest feeling in the world is when you know God has reached through you and spoke to somebody else. That's the greatest feeling in the world. We preach the Bible, which is what the Holy Spirit needs to bring conviction to man's soul. Starting next Sunday night, I'm going to start preaching a series of messages on why, what are the reasons we ought to study the Bible. It's more than just a little surface stuff. We're going to give you some deep, deep stuff that I hope will shake your foundation so that you'll start learning the Word of God and gaining that knowledge of the Word of God. Because to God, it's important you know this book. You know these scriptures. You see, Romans 10:17 says, so then faith cometh by hearing, and hearing by the Word of God. Therefore, the more word we spread, the greater potential for men to believe. Do you understand that all we got to do is start passing out tracts? All we got to do is start inviting people to church? All we got to do is start just talking about what God did for us? And you know what's going to happen to Timber Lake Baptist Church? It's going to swell. That water's going to flow. People are going to get saved. They're going to get baptized. God's going to do some great things. If we go. And if we preach the Word of God, the hope of men developing faith in the Lord Jesus Christ should drive you and me forward with an unquenchable passion. You say, well, I don't have any passion. Well, then you're in a deficit. You need to spend more time reading and praying and catch fire for God. Folks, going just hoping someone will believe and receive is what it takes. Just going, just hoping somebody will accept Christ. Just hoping somebody will believe and it will change their life.
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5: With SRN News, I'm Keith Peters in Washington. Gas prices have reached a record high for Labor Day. Is there any relief in sight? Correspondent Mike Hempen reports.
6: The price of gas averages $4.14 a gallon. That's nearly a dollar more than last year and surpasses the previous Labor Day record of $3.82 in 2012. Speaking Sunday on ABC's This Week, Energy Secretary Chris Wright acknowledged prices are higher now than a year ago.
7: Yes, they're higher today, but we're doing everything we can to push them down.
6: Prices surged after the U.S. and Israel attacked Iran in February, affecting crude oil traffic through the Strait of Hormuz. I'm Mike Hemp.
5: Republicans are set together this week in Dallas for an atypical midterm convention, a two-day event that President Trump and other Republicans hope will generate enthusiasm for the GOP. The investigation into Sunday's crash of an Amazon cargo jet at Miami International Airport that killed five people continues.
8: National Transportation Safety Board Chairwoman Jennifer Homendy says the Amazon cargo jet that barreled off a runway Sunday at Miami International Airport tore apart a van with seven people inside. They worked for a cleaning service contracting with an airline. Five of them were killed.
9: The aircraft then traveled through a perimeter fence and impacted a Toyota Corolla Cross LE, and then continued into the grass and impacted another fence line.
8: Homendy says the flight data and cockpit voice recorders have been recovered and will be analyzed at the NTSB.
5: That's correspondent Donna Warder reporting. There was no activity on Wall Street today as the markets were closed for the Labor Day holiday. They will resume, however, trading on Tuesday. This is SRN News. Americans have a negative view of Islam.
10: A new poll from the Pew Research Center finds 51% of the general public thinks that Islam is more likely than other religions to encourage violence by its followers. 76% of Republicans believe that, as do 29% of Democrats. The survey also reveals that 42% of Americans think that Muslims have had a negative impact on the country, versus 17% who say they've had a positive impact, and 40% of respondents who say it's been neither good nor bad. Michael Harrington reporting.
5: At the end of the Civil War, Shaw University was founded to provide former slaves with religious literacy. Now the Raleigh, North Carolina school wants to provide literacy of a new kind. Starting next year, Shaw's Divinity School will offer a doctorate in artificial intelligence and moral agency. It'll become the first member of the Association of Theological Schools Networks to offer a degree in AI. This is SRN News. Jaguar Land Rover has announced plans to cut 4,000 jobs globally to reduce costs and compete with Chinese electric car makers.
11: The luxury automaker aims to achieve $2.3 billion in savings over the next 2 years. Its chief executive says the automotive industry faces challenges with technological changes and geopolitical uncertainty. Most of the job cuts are expected in the UK. That's where the company employs roughly 34,000 people. Rich Thomason reporting.
5: Chimpanzees, once used in hepatitis B vaccine experiments, are getting health checks at their new home in Liberia. The West African chimpanzees receive care such as teeth cleanings and x-rays at the Second Chance Chimpanzee Refuge. American researchers used more than 400 chimps from the 70s until the early 2000s. More details at SRNnews.com. From Washington, I'm Keith Peters.
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13: 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Right now in Greenville, we have overcast skies. Our temperature outside is 74 degrees, going to go down to about 64 degrees overnight, and 86 degrees. Very pleasant day tomorrow, sunny skies. Low 65 tomorrow night, 88 on Wednesday, and a low of 67. So very, very comfortable, very nice a few days coming up here. End of summer days, as I guess you could say, coming up to us here in the upstate. So enjoy. Coming up, the Palmetto State Quartet's going to sing Roll On Jordan. The Easter Brothers sing I'm Living For Him. Charles Johnson and the Revivers coming to sing Standing On The Promises. The Rebel Quartet, God Made A Way. And the Chuckwagon Gang's on Tap 4, Inside the Gate. After them, the Justice Family will sing Must I Go In Empty Handed. And the Tony Brothers, Walk With Me. Harvest Time Quartet, Time Won't Matter Anymore. Coming up at 11 o'clock, WTBI's Old Time Preaching Hour. This evening we'll be featuring a message by Bobby Robertson from entitled Calvary. Bobby Robertson, a message entitled Calvary at Old Time Preaching Hour at 11 o'clock this evening. So stay with us and enjoy all the good sounds that come to you from your preaching station for the upstate with music, WTBI.

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1: With SRN News, I'm Keith Peters in Washington. Federal investigators are examining why an Amazon cargo jet barreled off a runway at Miami International Airport Sunday and crashed into vehicles, killing at least five people. NTSB Chairwoman Jennifer Homedy says the investigation has begun.
2: We were able to recover the flight data recorder and the cockpit voice recorder that is going back to the NTSB tonight in just a couple of hours and will be at headquarters where it can be evaluated and downloaded.
1: The National Transportation Safety Board is focusing on whether the plane touched down too late to stop safely. Experts say the plane appeared to remain airborne well down the runway before landing. The crash halted flights at the airport, causing widespread delays and cancellations. Amazon expressed condolences and said it would cooperate with the investigation. The Environmental Protection Agency has launched a new approach towards some forms of plastic waste, removing regulatory barriers by treating some plastic recycling as a form of manufacturing rather than waste disposal.
3: Under President Donald Trump, the EPA aims to incentivize advanced recycling of plastic, contributing to the economy while addressing the spread of plastic waste into oceans and other ecosystems. EPA Administrator Lee Zeldin, quote, has taken several concrete steps to reinvigorate recycling in the United States, including action that directly supports the advanced recycling industry, the agency said in a statement. The advanced recycling changes form part of a broader EPA effort to boost resource recovery. Bernie Bennett reporting.
1: As the midterm elections draw closer, President Trump is stepping up his efforts for Republicans in the coming days. His party is set to gather this week in Dallas for an atypical midterm convention. This is SRN News.
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0: He's gracious, but he's also righteous. Sin must be paid for. Sin must be punished. The wages of sin is death. The soul that sinneth, it shall die. But the righteous God in his grace and the righteous God in his mercy sent a substitute to die for my sin, the Lord Jesus Christ.
1: America needs the Lord. Please join us at Tabernacle Baptist Church as we seek his face for a genuine revival meeting. Coming up on October the 5th through the 7th, we will have Dr. James Knox preaching from the Good Word of God. We will also have uplifting music as we worship our Savior Jesus Christ. Again, that's Monday through Wednesday, October the 5th, 6th, and 7th at 7 p.m. at Tabernacle Baptist Church in Greenville, South Carolina. Our pastor, Dr. Doug Benton, and the congregation looks forward to seeing you there.
0: I am truly, truly thankful. I can bring all my cares to the Lord. But I really should remember he's the Lord. I am truly thankful I can come boldly to the throne of grace, but I should remember it's a throne.

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1: The message you're about to hear was preached by the late Dr. Bobby Robertson. The title of this message is Calvary. And the text that Brother Robertson chose for this message, the book of Luke, chapter number 23. This message was virtually preached at the Gospel Light Baptist Church in Walkertown, North Carolina, on July 2nd, 1978. Now, the sermon.
2: Luke chapter 23. Hold your place there just a minute. Let's review back the scene at Calvary for just a moment. I'm going to read just one verse this morning. You find the Lord Jesus as he told his disciples where to prepare for the last Passover with his disciples. You know, Jesus didn't come to do away with the law or the prophets. He came to fulfill. And when Jesus was on earth, he kept the law. And it was the custom that they would have the Passover and kill the lamb and bring it and so on. And so they did. And then the 22nd chapter tells you about that. And then at the Passover, he instituted the Lord's Supper. And we'll talk about that tonight. And he said, "Now one of you is going to betray me." And he said, "He that dippeth his hand in the dish with me is the one that betrays me." And it was Judas. And Judas got up and went out, the Bible says, and left. And then after Jesus instituted the Lord's Supper, the Scripture says they went out as it was to the Mount of Olives. But they went down to the Garden of Gethsemane, if you've ever been into Jerusalem. And by the way, just passing this on to you, I've got a feller that's been bugging me, and I'm just about half notion of taking another tour to Jerusalem next February the 28th. It's high enough now, and it'll go up after March. So that's why I'm getting in on the 28th of February. March is the prettiest time over there, and it costs from New York to New York. It includes tips and everything, motels and our hotels, I mean, and food and all that's supposed to be the rest, $1,148. That's enough, isn't it, for a 10-day tour? But you think about it. We might get up one and try to go if we can. But, you know, when you read about these places in the Bible, after you've been there, it just means something to you. And when you leave the Mount of Olives and you come down the stoop, down the hill, and you go into the Garden of Gethsemane, the beautiful Garden of Gethsemane. Every time I think that I've been there, it's always blooming with beautiful flowers. And Jesus went into that garden with his disciples. And the Bible tells us he went about a stone cast further than his disciples, about as far as he could throw a rock further than his disciples. And he said, "You sit here while I go yonder and pray." Nobody will never know the agony our Savior went through in the Garden of Gethsemane. He prayed, came three times, found his disciples asleep. And the Bible said he prayed till his sweat became as great drops of blood. Now, that's amazing. And the Bible said he's prayed until he became so weak that God sent angels and strengthened him. And then after he prayed, "Father, if there's any other way to save Bobby Robinson, but if it's not, Lord, I'm willing to take this cup and I'm willing to drink it." And he came out of the Garden of Gethsemane. And when he did, Judas had been off seeing the mob about betraying him. And when he came out of the Garden of Gethsemane, Judas and this religious mob met him. And Judas told him, said, "Now the one that I kiss, he's the one that is him." And Judas walked up and betrayed him with a kiss. We have a lot of folks that betray him today that's so religious, but their heart's far from him today. And Judas betrayed him with a kiss. And so they brought swords and staves. And Jesus said, "Well, how come you bring out these swords and staves?" He said, "I've been with you in the temple and taught in the temple and so on, you know." And so they took Jesus into the high priest's palace and they questioned him. And then they spit upon his face and they mocked him and they slapped him and blindfolded him and slapped him. And then after that, In the morning, they carried him out to they carried him to Pilate's judgment hall, and then Pilate questioned him and saw him there, and they spit upon him and mocked him and placed a crown of thorns upon his brow. And the Bible says, and they led him outside of Jerusalem. Hebrews tells us he died outside of the camp. And now the Bible said for you and I to come forth outside of the camp and bear the reproach. And outside of the old walls of Jerusalem, if you ever get to go over there, outside of the old walls are still standing there. And outside, up on a little hill called Calvary, the place is called Golgotha. And if you ever stand and look at it, you can see why. It looks like right in the side of that little mountain, it looks like a skull. It looks like two eyes and a nose, and it's just like that's where it's got its name. And up on that little hill, that's where Jesus was crucified for me and for you. Now I want you to look in verse 33. The Bible says in Luke 23 and verse 33, and when they were come to the place which is called Calvary. That's Luke 23 now. Some of you still hunting for it. Luke 23 and verse 33. And when they were come to the place which is called Calvary, there they crucified him and the malefactors, one on the right hand and the other on the left. Now this is the emphasis I want to put on this morning. And when they came to the place called Calvary, for just a few moments, what is that place called Calvary? What took place there at Calvary that day? Let's just look at some things. I couldn't cover all of them. I don't have the knowledge to know what all of them is, but there's some things that took place at Calvary. I want to remind you, first of all, there was Scripture fulfilled at Calvary. It had to happen because the Bible said so. You know, the Bible's the Word of God. Don't you never worry about wondering whether the Bible's the Word of God or not. You go ahead and accept it, my friend, like it is, and you'll find a consolation and a joy that you'll never find in the world. We've got a smart-aleck bunch today that's trying to go above the Bible, but it's the most up-to-date book it ever will be, and you just keep that in mind. It's all you need is the Word of God. Everything I need is in this book right here. I don't know it like I ought to know it, my friend, and the Bible's not ignorant. I'm ignorant, but the Bible's not ignorant. It's inerrable. It's the inspired Word of God. I mean, it's the Word of God. It don't contain the Word. It is the Word of God, and every bit of it's true, and don't you be a fool and run around here and deny anything about the Bible. What took place at Calvary? It was a place where Scripture was fulfilled. Now I want you to turn in your Bible back to Genesis chapter 3 with me just a minute, if you will, to the third chapter of the book of Genesis. Now I want you to see a Scripture here that was fulfilled on Calvary in Genesis chapter 3 and verse 15. Now we have the story where the serpent came, Satan threw the serpent, and tempted Adam and Eve, and Eve partook of the fruit and gave to her husband Adam, and he ate of the fruit, and that's the fall of man, and that's why man's sinner today, because it was through Adam is why sin come into the world, you see. And then after that, the Lord came in the cool of the day, and he said, Adam, where are you? And you know, just like Adam was, old Adams are still the same way. We're always blaming somebody else with our sin, you know that? And Adam, he said, Lord, he said, the reason I partook of it wasn't my fault, is the woman you give me. And the Lord turned to the woman and said, now what about you? And she said, well, it was the serpent's fault. He's the one tempted me, you see, and on down the line, you see, one putting her sin upon the other. And then notice what the Lord said. He put the curse upon the serpent. The old serpent used to walk up straight when God first made him. He was a beautiful creature, but God said because of the curse he put on him, he said, you'll crawl on your belly and eat the dust of the earth. And that's where the snake crawls today, you see. And that's the curse upon him. Then God put the curse upon the earth, you see, and talked about how that the thorns and thistles would grow upon the earth and all of that. I mean, when you try to raise beans and the bugs come and all that to eat them up, that's the curse that God's put upon the earth, you see. Now, one day when the millennial comes along, you see, then bless God, all that curse is going to be lifted, you see. The thorns on the beautiful rose bushes, that's the curse. One of these days you'll be able to pluck a rose bush without getting stuck, you see. I mean, that's going to happen during the millennial reign of Christ, the 1,000-year reign of Christ. But anyway, you'll find here the Lord put the curse on. Then notice what the Lord said in verse 15 of Genesis 3. Notice he said, And I will put enmity between thee and the woman. Now he said, devil, I'm going to put an enmity between you and the woman. Notice, between thy seed and her seed. Now Jesus come of the woman's seed, you see, between thy seed and her seed. And it shall bruise thy head. Now that's going to take place someday when the Lord puts the devil in the bottomless pit. You see, he's going to bruise his head. And I'll rejoice about that. Won't it be wonderful living in a world with no devil? Man, wouldn't that be something? An old modernist come by here one day talking to me, you know, wanting to look over our buildings. He said, you don't believe in a personal devil, do you? He was a graduate of Duke University. I don't know where all of them believe that's graduated from down there or not, but that's pitiful. He said, you don't believe in a personal devil? I said, man, I sure do. He said, well, now, there's no such a thing as that. And I said, feller, if the devil's not loose, I'd hate to be around here when he gets loose. I said, he's loose today. And there's a personal devil, my friend, whatever you want to say. I could go on with Scripture, but I haven't had time about that. But notice he said, between thy seed and her seed, and it shall bruise thy head. Her seed's going to bruise your head. And this is Calvary, the next part of this verse. And thou shalt bruise his heel. Now that's the first event of Calvary you'll find in the Bible there in Genesis 3:15. He says, and thou shalt bruise his heel. That's talking about Calvary. So what I'm saying is, what took place at Calvary, Jesus was bruised for our iniquities in Isaiah 53, and in Genesis 3:15, he was bruised at Calvary for me and for you. That's Scripture fulfilled. That's what took place at Calvary. And then you go on over in Genesis 4. Turn over a page there. We'll just go through these quickly here. In Genesis 4, you'll find that after man sinned, there had to be a sacrifice. And there was two boys, one Cain, one Abel, sons of Adam and Eve. And Cain brought the works of the ground. And that's like a person trying to get to heaven on their own works, and it don't work. It won't work. But Abel brought the firstling of the flock, in Genesis 4:4 tells us. He brought the firstling of the flock. Abel went out here and looked around among his flock, and he got the best little old lamb he could find, without a spot or a blemish, the nicest lamb he could find, and took that little old innocent lamb who had never done anything wrong, and slit its throat, and that little old lamb stood there and bled and died and shed its blood. And Abel took the blood of that little lamb and offered it up on the mercy seat and said, God, I don't have anything good to offer you myself, but I've got the blood of the lamb, and here it is. Now, my friend, that lamb was typifying the Lord Jesus Christ. And this, listen, the Bible tells us in the book of Hebrews that it's impossible for the blood of bulls and goats to take away sin. It's impossible. This was only a temporary covering. But what I'm saying, at Calvary, this was full will. When Jesus Christ died on the cross, God offered the Lamb of God for our sin. And I'm glad of that. And this was fulfilled right here, you see. Then go on over, if you will, to Genesis 22 and look at a verse in Genesis 22. Just a minute. Here in the 22nd chapter of Genesis, you'll find that Abraham had a son named Isaac, a promised son that God gave him in their old age. God spoke to him one day and said, Abram, I want you to go offer your son up on Mount Moriah as a sacrifice. You've got to have a sacrifice. Offer your son up. Abram didn't argue with God. He got his servants ready and his donkeys and so on. And they went and they got to the foot of the mountain. And Abraham said, to his servants, he said, you stay here while I and the lad go yonder and worship, and we'll return. How are you going to return if you're going to kill your son up there? He says, because God don't lie. And God said, through my son, the Messiah was going to come. And if he cuts my son off up there and then don't raise him from the dead, the Messiah can't come and God can't lie. That's faith. That's where the Bible talks about that Abraham believed God and God counted to him for righteousness, you see. And so here they go up the mountain. And his son said to him, he said, now, Father, he said, we've got the wood and we've got the fire, but where's the lamb? Look at this. The New Testament tells us, listen, before I read this, the New Testament tells us that Abraham saw Jesus and rejoiced in his day. I believe Abraham through this saw the Lord Jesus and clipped up his heels and hollered, glory to God, the Messiah's coming. Calvary is how Chandra in the future, the Lamb of God, is going to come and die for our sin. And look in verse 8. The boy said in verse 9, where's the lamb? We've got the wood, we've got the fire, but we've got to have the sacrifice. Where's the lamb? In verse 8, Abraham said, my son, look at this. God will provide himself a lamb. Folks, listen. Who do you think killed Jesus? You say it was the Jews. It wasn't the Jews. You say the mean Roman soldiers. It wasn't the Roman soldiers. It was God Almighty that killed Jesus on the cross. You say, well, what kind of cruel God would kill his son? For God so loved the world that he gave his only begotten son. Now, some of you folks want to get in deep water. You hang around there a little while and you'll drown if you think about that. That God, a holy and a righteous, omnipotent God who had never had an evil thought, a God of the universe who spoke the world into existence, that holy and righteous God who looked down from heaven and couldn't find a righteous person on the earth. And he had his only begotten son who never knew any sin. Lovely, darling son of God walked the streets of gold and had fellowship with him for eternity. And yet that God says, I look down through the ages and I see Bobby Robinson, a sinful being that ought to go to hell, deserves to go to hell. God help you self-righteous people this morning. But God says, I see Bobby Robinson, I see John Jones, I see Joe Covington, I see this and that and the other. They ought to go to hell, but I love them so much, son. I'm going to bruise you on the cross. I'm going to kill you for them. God killed his own son on the cross that I might be set free today, that I might be justified. Hallelujah! What a Savior. But if that don't get you on shouting ground, won't nothing ever get you there. My friend, God said through Abraham here in the 22nd chapter of the book of Genesis, Abraham said to his boy, my son, God will provide himself a lamb for a burnt offering. So they went both of them together. And the story goes on. When he put his son on the altar, God spoke to him and there was a ram caught in the thicket and he offered in his stead. But God will provide himself a lamb. And God provide himself a lamb in Luke 23:33 at Calvary. That's what took place. That scripture fulfilled at Calvary. Then turn over to Isaiah 53 just a minute. It was my joy years ago to hear Dr. M.R. Dehon. How many of you folks ever heard him on the radio? Radio Bible class. Dr. M.R. Dehon. Richard does a good job, but bless his heart, that's his son, but he can't touch the old gentleman M.R. He was the best teacher I've ever heard in my life. He was a medical doctor, and God called him to preach. He could break things. A fellow's got to get pretty simple to get down for an ignorant man like me to understand it. And Dr. Dehon, I get more out of his books. And I had the privilege while Steve was at Tennessee Temple, or maybe before anyway, some years ago, I went to Highland Park Baptist Church, and they had a Bible conference. And Dr. Dehon was preaching. I heard him use one illustration while he preached. I'd see him read the Bible, and man, I'd say, I'd never seen that before. It'd be anything I've ever seen. After the Bible conference come to an end, Dr. Lee Robertson, the pastor, says, Dr. Dehon hasn't mentioned his radio work. Usually a preacher's got to tell you all about his radio work and all of his ministries. And he owns this and that and the other and all that and the other. But Dehon didn't mention a thing. And he said, I'm going to ask Dr. Dehon to tell a little bit about his radio work. He said the last night when he comes to preach tonight, Dr. Dehon had a real rough, coarse voice. Don't say this critical. You used to tell my wife you look like Moon Mullins in the newspaper to me. But old Dr. Dehon, white-headed, walked to that platform. He says, how many of you ever hear the radio Bible class? Raise your hand. And looked like the whole must have been 4,000 or 5,000 at place that night. He said, thank you. God bless you. And started reading his scripture. But he spent for 3 hours. I heard him preach 3 hours in the 53rd chapter of Isaiah. 3 solid hours in the 53rd chapter of Isaiah, and it was so sweet, and he never did finish it. And he used one illustration during all of it. This is one of the greatest chapters in the Bible, the 53rd chapter of Isaiah. You look at it. We'll not read it all. I'm just going to read you a verse this morning there in the 53rd chapter of the book of Isaiah. Let me read a few more verses, will you? Let's look at verse 3. He's despised and rejected of men. That's what happened at Calvary. Jesus was despised. They all forsook him and fled, you see. He is despised and rejected at Calvary. He is a man of sorrows, acquainted with grief. And we did as it were our faces hid, and we hid as it were our faces from him. He was despised and we esteemed him not. Verse 4, surely he hath borne our griefs and carried our sorrows. Why do we go around here carrying sorrows when Jesus carried them for us? It's wrong, folk. It's wrong. Jesus carried our sorrows. Yet we did esteem him stricken, smitten of God. Smitten of God. You see that? And afflicted. He was wounded for our transgressions. He was bruised for our iniquities. This is 750 years before Calvary right here. This is the old prophet Isaiah talking about him 750 years before he came into the world. He says, the chastisement of our peace was upon him, and with his stripes we're healed. And right here's the verse I want you to see in verse 6. Here's the scripture fulfilled. All we like sheep have gone astray. We've turned everyone his own way, and the Lord hath laid upon him the iniquity of us all. That was verse 7. He was oppressed and he was afflicted. Listen to this. Yet he opened not his mouth. He is brought as a lamb to the slaughter. Now that's what's happened at Calvary. Scripture was fulfilled. Jesus Christ laid down his own life. He said, nobody takes my life from me. I have power to lay it down. I have power to take it up again, you see. And he said here, Isaiah said, he is brought as a lamb to the slaughter, and a sheep before her shear is dumb, so he opened not his mouth. I'm saying this morning, one thing happened at Calvary. The scriptures was fulfilled at Calvary. And I'm glad there was. And then I want you to notice something else at Calvary. I remind you, God's justice was met at Calvary. You see, folk, God is holy. Don't never talk about the man upstairs. That's a reproach. People talk about that sometime who are ignorant about it and don't mean anything by it. But don't ever talk about it. Sometime in the hospital, I visit somebody and they say, you know, they say, oh, the man upstairs sure did help me. No, he's not the man upstairs. Some folks think he's like a granddaddy sitting upstairs.

He don't have to. Romans chapter 9 used to kind of get me shook up. But Romans chapter 9 just plainly tells me that God will do what he pleases. You see, God's not under obligation to save a person here this morning. I mean, you know, you say, well, I think if anybody deserves it, I ought to. Sometimes folks say, well, how come the Lord put this on me? You know, the Lord's got his business to put on what he wants. It's his business, you see. It's not mine. It's not yours. God's not don't have to bow to some little two before something like you and I. I want you to know this morning that he's all-powerful God. He's all-omnipotent God. I want you to know that this morning. And he will not condone sin. A man will have to go to hell or God would have to lie if God let him go to heaven with sin in his life. Did you know that? If God said, just forget it, I think you've done pretty good and let you go to heaven, he'd be one of the biggest liars that ever lived. God can't do it. God's justice has got to be met. God says it's got to be paid for. The wages of sin is death. And if a man sins, he's got to go to hell, where he thinks so or not. But at Calvary, God's justice was met. At Calvary, God poured out all my wrath on Jesus. And God was satisfied, not with me, but with Jesus, of what Jesus done. Look over here in Romans chapter 3 just a minute. I'll move on. We got to close directly. I'm not half through, but Romans chapter 3, verse 26. 25 and 26. Listen to this. Romans 3, 25 and 26. Whom God hath set forth to be the propitiation, the atonement, or the sacrifice. Talking about his son. God set him forth, you see, through faith in his blood, to declare his righteousness for the remission of sins that are past through the forbearance of God. You see, the only way God could be just to let me go to heaven is for his son to take my place on Calvary. That's the only way. That's the only way. Now look at verse 26. To declare, I say at this time, his righteousness, that he might be just and the justifier of him who works hard. That isn't what it said. Listen, folk, don't you make it hard to get saved. Jesus has done took the hard part. Now you listen to the last of this verse here. Some of you, don't you go to sleep on me this morning. Now I'm going to be through here in a minute. This is rich to me. It thrills my soul. Bless God. It makes the big wheel turn with a little wheel in my soul to think about it. You look at this here. That he might be just and the justifier of him which believeth in Jesus. Any old sinner here this morning, I don't care how deep in sin you are. I don't care if you're the scum of the earth. If nobody will have a thing to do with you. I don't care if you live out yonder with the hippies and the yippies and you stink like a polecat this morning. I want you to know that if you'll walk down this aisle this morning, put your faith and trust in the crucified Savior who shed his blood on the cross. God says he's the justifier of him that believeth in Jesus. Romans 5:1, therefore being justified by faith, we have peace with God through our Lord Jesus Christ. Hallelujah. What a Savior this morning. What does it mean, preacher, to be justified? The simplest way I can say it, it means just as if I'd never sinned. And this morning I stand before you as a sinful being, sorry and undone and filthy within myself. But in the eyes of a holy and a righteous God, I stand justified in his eyes as though I'd never sinned. Because I'm in him this morning. And he took my sin on the cross of Calvary. In the

0: of God, I died 2,000 years ago. That's what Paul says in Galatians 2:20. I'm crucified with Christ. When Jesus Christ died on the cross, my sin was paid for. I died as far as the mind of God was. I died and my sin was paid for. And when Jesus Christ arose from the dead, I rose with His life in me. I'm crucified with Christ. Nevertheless, I live. Yet it's not I that lives, but Christ lives in me. And the life that I now live is not my faith, but it's by the faith of Him who loved me and gave Himself for me. Folks, have you got justified, you dead? Have you got justified? You say, oh, preacher, it's so hard. Bless God, it's not hard. Jesus took it on Calvary. You quit trying, will you? Give up and come to God as a sinner and get your slate clean. You know, there's nothing better when you've been out on a hot day sweating and toiling. And the other day I got out here and done a little digging, believe it or not. Scared my wife. She don't think I can work. She afraid I was going to have a heart attack. I had on a pair of coveralls and I dug around a little. It was hot and I was sweaty. Honestly, JC, I sweated. Oh, I did. All damn, my coveralls all wet all around here. And I dug out there in that dirt and all and just, you know, and went down here in the woods and got some woods dirt. And I was sweaty and just sweaty and stunk, you know. And then I had to get ready to go visit somebody. And you know, I just look forward to getting in that shower and pulling off them old dirty clothes and letting that good old cool water run over me and soak down real good. Oh, I felt like a new man. I come out of there, you know, washed my head and everything all over, you know. And listen, that felt good. But listen, that's not a good illustration, but it's one. But that's nothing. That's nothing to compare it. Like in your old filthy sins and your mind all cluttered up with sin. The Bible said the very imagination of man's heart's evil continually. And all man thinks about is old corruption and sin and ungodliness and filth and sex and everything else. And to get a good bath in the blood of Jesus Christ and get all that under the blood. Bless God, that's much better than taking a bath when you're real dirty, my friend. He's the justifier of him that believeth in Jesus, the Bible says. So at Calvary, sin was paid for. Sin was paid for at Calvary. Oh, I'm not even half through. Let me give you the rest of my outline. Let me see. I just got 5 more points. It's a place of suffering. Place of suffering. Calvary was a place of suffering. A place of loneliness. This morning a feller called me, lives alone. His wife died and he lives alone. And he talks to me quite often. He said, preacher, I'm so lonely. And I feel for a lot of you widow women have to live alone. It's a sad life. But think about it, folk. Jesus died alone. He didn't have one person stood at the foot of Calvary and said, I'm behind you. No, them that followed him all forsook him and fled. That's suffering itself. Loneliness, the suffering of loneliness. The suffering. He's away from his father. His lovely father that he had been with. Have you ever known a son as old as his daddy? Well, Jesus was. You say, preach, that don't make sense. I don't care what makes sense or not. He's with the Father from everlasting to everlasting. There's no beginning, no end with Jesus. And he had had fellowship with his Father. And now his Father turned his back on him. Don't you know that'd be an awful thing to think about? Your dad turned your back, but his Father turned. You know why his Father turned his back? Because my sin and yours was on him. That's why, and he wouldn't look on him. I'm talking about suffering. Nobody will know the agony and the pain. And I can't go into all of that this morning. That Jesus suffered. The grief. The Bible said when they pierced his side. And I'm told that a person, their blood begins to turn to water when they die from grief. And Jesus had the sins of the whole world upon him. And when they pierced his side, forthwith came water and blood, the Bible said, out of his side. He suffered shame. Stripped him of his clothes, a lovely Son of God right before everybody out there. The Savior I'm talking about. He suffered hell That's what Jesus did. He suffered hell that I might not have to go to hell, and that you might not have to go to hell. Yes, he suffered. And then it's a place not only suffered, but it's a place of sanctification. What do you mean, preacher? The Bible tells us in Hebrews 10:10 that by the offering of Christ on the cross, he hath perfected forever them that are sanctified. Friend, Calvary is the place of separation. That's what sanctification means. It's a place where a destiny is sealed. I mean, you come to Calvary, you either accept Jesus and go to heaven, or you reject him and go to hell. Calvary is the crossroads of your destiny, which way you're going, you see. There's two thieves dying on the cross. One said, if you're the Son of God, why don't you come down from the cross and save us and you too? He didn't get anywhere. The other said, we deserve what we're getting. That's the way you need to come, sinner friend, this morning. I deserve to go to hell, but I don't want to go. The other one said, we deserve to get what we're getting. We deserve to die, but this man has done nothing amiss, talking about Jesus. And he said this, Lord, remember me when thou comest in thy kingdom. That old boy was so close to hell, he could probably smell the fumes. And when he said, Lord, remember me, Jesus snatched him right out of the hands of the devil and said, today shalt thou be with me in paradise. And carried him to paradise with him, my friend. Calvary is the place of separation. The place of destiny is at Calvary. And then it's a place of security. He said, today shalt thou be with me. You come to Calvary, you're safe. You're safe. Oh, the devil may knock you around on the rock, but when you once get on the rock, as Linda sung about, be very sure this morning about Christ's rock. When you're on the rock, when you're at Calvary, devil's scared of that place. Because that's where he was defeated. It's a place where the devil was defeated at Calvary, my friend. All the offerings of the Old Testament, offerings of the sacrifices, that didn't defeat the devil. But brother, when Jesus died on the cross, the devil had to step back. And I want to report to you this morning, he may look like he's ruling and reigning, but he's a defeated foe. And it took place at Calvary. At Calvary. I'm glad I'm on the winning side. I'm glad of that today. It's a place of security. It's a place of sacredness. If I had time, I'd talk about that. The place of sacredness at Calvary. It's the most sacred place. If you ever take a tour to Jerusalem and Jordan and all those places, they're great. But the sweetest place is Calvary. It's Calvary. I love to go to Calvary. Oh, I know it's not just the place. It's the one died there. But that's a sacred place, bless God. It's Calvary. I love to go there and stand and look at the hill called Golgotha. And up there's three little trees. And they tell us that along about the middle little tree that's growing there on top of Calvary was where our Savior conquered death, hell, and the grave, was at Calvary. That's what took place at Calvary. And then, folks, let me remind you, Christian, it's a place of service this morning. It's a place of service. Jesus says in Luke 9:23, if any man will, now wait a minute, will, that's a determination to me. He's leaving something up to me there. If any man will come after me, let him deny himself and take up his cross and follow me. It's a place to come to get ready to serve Jesus Christ. Have you been to Calvary? If you haven't, by faith, go to Calvary this morning and get saved. Christian, are you away from Calvary? Are you looking at everybody in the world? Have you got bitterness in your heart? And all of that, if you have, come back down here this morning and by faith, get on your knees and come to Calvary this morning. And get all that out of the way. And get to look at Jesus again this morning. He's altogether lovely. I got to close. I enjoy talking about this. I don't know where you enjoy hearing it, but I enjoy talking about it. But I've got to close. But I wouldn't leave him on the cross for nothing. No, bless God, he was took down from the cross. But the third day he arose. Now he said, because I live, ye shall live also. I am he that was dead. I'm alive forevermore. And I've got the keys of death and hell. And after 40 days on Mount Olive, he went back to heaven and sat down with the right hand of the Father. And he's sitting up there making intercession for us today. And one of these mornings, some golden daybreak, the Father's going to say to him, "Son, this is enough now. The pressures have been hard enough on my young'uns. Go ahead." Jesus is going to step out on that cloud and give the shout. And the voice of the archangel is going to sound. And the trump of God's going to blow. And the dead in Christ are going to get up out of the grave. And we which are alive and remain are going to be changed from this old mortal to an immortal body. And we're going yonder. Up, up, up. As little Knight, Joanne and Nancy Knight used to say, little crippled girls never been able to walk, they'd say, "I'm going up, up, up." And we're going to be with Jesus. Praise God for that. Let's bow our heads in a word of prayer. Father, thank you for warming my heart this morning. Thank you for Calvary this morning. The sacred place, the place of service, the place of sanctification, the place where God's justice was met at Calvary. And I'm glad we can walk to Calvary by faith, trust our Savior. And we have the one who is the justifier of him who believeth in Jesus this morning. Can walk away with our sins forgiven, washed away in the blood, never to remember them against us anymore. Oh, God, speak to hearts this morning. With our heads bowed and our eyes closed right quick, I'd like to ask before I close the prayer if there's somebody here today who doesn't have that victory in your heart, you're not saved. You say, "Brother Bobby, pray for me this morning. I'm not coming back to your seat. Brother Bobby, I may be a member of a church or I may not be a member of the church, but I don't know about being saved. I need to know about that. And I want you to pray for me." I'm going to ask. No one is looking. I'm not embarrassing you. I'm going to ask you just raise your hand. Slip it up right quick and let me see it. Just slip it up and then put it down. I want to pray for you. Would you let me do that much? Maybe a visitor. Maybe the first time you're here. God bless that hand. I see it. Anyone else? Anyone else this morning? Preacher, just by slipping my hand right up and putting it down. Anybody over in the wing? Over in the wing? Over? Yes, I see that hand. Over to my right here. Anyone else right quick? "Preacher, I don't know that I'm saved. Would you just remember me in prayer right now?" Raise your hand quickly and put it down. Anyone else? Anyone else? Anyone else? Thank you. God bless you. Somebody else? Somebody else right now? Anywhere else? We want to pray for you. We want to pray for you. Anywhere else? Anywhere else? Yes. Yes. Let me ask one more question. I wonder how many people here that are saved. "But Pastor, I've got away from Calvary and I'm cold in my heart." Would you raise your hand and say, "Pray for me this morning"? God bless you, dear man. Yes, I see your hand. Anybody else? "Preacher, I've got away from Calvary and I'm cold in my heart this morning. Pray for me." I see your hand over here in the wing. Somebody else? Somebody else? How about you folk who very seldom come to church? Just kind of fiddle around. Are you cold? Are you right with God? Or are you saved? I get disturbed about you. I really do. I'm concerned. I love you. And yet some of you I very seldom ever see. I don't mean sick people. I'm talking about people who's not sick. I don't understand you. But I hope whatever it is that you'll get it right. Let's stand with our heads bowed. Father, help these this morning that are lost. As J.C. sings the invitation number right now, I pray that you'll help them to leave their seat and come this morning and get this thing settled and trust Jesus today as their Savior. Lord, I pray for this dear man who says, "I know that I've been saved, but I've got away from Calvary." God, I pray this morning you'll help him on the first verse to just be willing to walk out from his seat and come down here and get on his knees and let somebody pray with him. Get his eyes back on Jesus this morning. And there's others probably like that needs to do the same thing this morning. Lord, if there is, I pray they'll do it right now as we sing. I pray in Jesus' name and for his sake. Let's keep our heads bowed a moment. I'm going to ask JC to sing while you pray. And while he sings, My dear sinner friend, step out and come this morning. Let us lead you to the Lord here. Come on right now. Don't stand there and wait and think and all of that. You're going to hell the way you're doing. But if you'll come to Christ, you can go to heaven. If you're out of fellowship, come on right now while he sings.
1: Someday you'll hear.
0: How about it?
1: God's
0: would you this morning
1: call to you?
0: You know where you're at with the Lord. You know where you stand.

0: What if this is it?
1: But knew
0: into hell you'll go.
1: God's final call.
0: Will you listen to
1: God's
0: his call this morning?
1: Call.
0: This may be the last call.
1: How can you leave?
0: Won't you come?

the message of which you just heard was preached by the late Dr. Bobby Robertson. The title of this message is Calvary. And this message was originally preached at the Gospel Light Baptist Church in Walkertown, North Carolina, on July 2nd, 1978.

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1: For SRN News, I'm John Scott. Authorities have been on the scene of that deadly Amazon Prime plane crash in Miami today. The Boeing 767 cargo plane crashed Sunday. That's after apparently overrunning the runway and hit an SUV and a van. NTSB Chairwoman Jennifer Homendy says crews have begun collecting investigative information.
2: We do have data and information, but we are very thorough, fact-based agency, and we don't release that information until we have verified it and are able to provide that verified information to the public.
1: Homendy says the NTSB hopes to begin sharing that information on Tuesday. The Prime airplane came to rest beside a roadway near two semi-trucks. The aircraft appeared to be resting on its belly and was largely intact despite the fire. Dallas tightening security ahead of this week's landmark Republican midterm convention. And this includes canceling permits for a planned anti-Trump protest nearby.
3: Dallas officials have revoked permits for a September 10th protest near the Republican convention. That's where President Trump and Vice President Vance are expected to appear. Police say they need direct coordination with organizers before approving demonstrations near an event drawing more than 20,000 people. Protest leaders accuse officers of missing or canceling meetings, but city officials say the priority is keeping attendees, demonstrators, and officers safe. Andrew Stewart reporting.
1: Hurricane Lowell's outer rain bands are lashing Hawaii with heavy rain and dangerous surf as that powerful storm nears its closest approach to the islands. Conditions rapidly deteriorating on Kauai with multiple rivers reaching flood stage. Residents being urged to shelter in place. Heavy rain has already flooded roads on Oahu. This is SRN News. Abortion activists take to the air.
4: Mayday Health, a provider in New York, paid to have a plane tell an advertisement over the Kentucky State Fair offering women abortion pills. The sign read, "Abortion pills by mail," and included Mayday's website. Kentucky officials are not amused. Attorney General Russell Coleman says, quote, "They are breaking the law. Our office has been investigating mail-order abortion pills targeting vulnerable Kentuckians. We will not tolerate this illegal danger." Michael Harrington reporting.
1: Samaritan's Purse is rushing aid to flood-stricken Nepal. A 767 cargo plane from the giant Christian Relief Agency has landed in Kathmandu, carrying over 40 tons of desperately needed supplies. That includes heavy, dusty tarps, blankets, water filters, hygiene kits, solar flights. Samaritan's Purse also has reached out to trusted partners on the ground to get real-time assessments. This is SRN News. On the international front, climate concerns are changing the way meals are cooked in Africa. Bob Agnew has that story.
5: 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As they replace charcoal stoves and open fires, supporters say the approach could accelerate access to clean cooking, help to reduce deforestation, and cut hazardous household air pollution. Bob Agner reporting.
1: The poorest people in the United States face the most acute shortage of affordable homes. That's partly because the majority of low-income housing financed in recent years has been for those earning at least 50% of an area's median income. More details at srnnews.com.
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0: It's time now for the Gleanings from Calvary broadcast, coming to you from the White Horse Heights Baptist Church in Greenville, South Carolina. 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
8: It is a great joy to be able to greet you today in that name that is above every name, the name of Jesus. We was talking yesterday on the broadcast about going to glory. I'm glad we're headed up above the world so high. Somebody ought to be able to

0: I'm glad we're headed to glory, and on our way we can tell the sweet story. I'm glad I'm saved by the grace of God. There is no other way to heaven than through the shed blood of Jesus Christ. The Bible said anyone that tries to get in any other way is a thief and a robber. There's no windows to climb in. There's no back door to slide in. Yes, sir. There's no a crawl space or a basement to bury up in. No, sir. Jesus said, I am the way, one of one, the truth, and the life. And no man cometh to the Father but by me. Have you trusted Christ as your Savior today? Do you know him? If not, call upon him today. Let him save your soul. Until next time, may God in heaven richly bless you, my beloved.
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5: Thank you so much for tuning in again today. We're reading there in Jeremiah 23 and verse 23. I'm trying to get down this message, but it's all well and good. Verse 23 and 24, am I a God at hand, saith the Lord, and not a God afar off? Now, can I stop and say something here? If you've been listening every day, and I've been reading this verse, these two verses, it seems like you could probably pretty much get to understand and know this, right? Because you've heard it every day on the broadcast for the past 6 or 7 days, 5 or 6 days, whatever it is. He said, am I a God at hand, saith the Lord, and not a God afar off? Can any hide himself in secret places that I shall not see him, saith the Lord? Do not I fill heaven and earth, saith the Lord. Huh? And we do know this. I've been mentioning this, that our God is all-knowing. Our God is all-powerful, and our God is everywhere. Amen. And we know this, right? I know this. Why? Because I'm a child of God. Hey, I've experienced it. I've experienced the benefits and the presence of God. Amen. The presence of God strengthens me. I have experienced that. In other words, number two, God's presence assures me when I'm tempted. Amen. He's my protector. And then number three, God's benefits. You know, God's presence, one of the benefits is he delivers me. When I'm discouraged, God is my comforter. Now we're caught up here. Amen. Number four, God's presence, you'll like this one, encourages me. Amen. Psalm 23, verse number four. Okay, here we go. Yea, though I walk through the valley of the shadow of death, I will fear no evil, for thou art with me. Thy rod and thy staff, here it comes, they comfort me. God's presence, amen, encourages us, amen, encourages us to the fact, glory to God, amen, that he's our comforter, amen. He's never going to leave us nor forsake us. He's going to be with us till the end, and you can go ahead and count on that right there, okay? So we're talking about that God's presence, amen, strengthens us and assures us and delivers us and encourages us. And point number two, I want to ask this question. How do you enjoy the presence of God? How do we enjoy the presence of God? Number one, draw nigh unto him in our hearts. Amen. And let me give you a verse, John chapter 4 in the Bible here, King James Bible. James chapter 4 and verse number 8. James chapter 4 and verse number 8. Draw nigh to God. Here we go. And he will. Draw nigh to God, that's your part. And he will draw nigh to you. Okay, look here. Cleanse your hands, ye sinners, and purify your hearts, ye double-minded. And then God to draw nigh to you. You got to clean up. You got to clean up. You got to purify your heart. And don't be double-minded, people. Amen. That's right. Draw nigh unto him in our hearts. Number two, understand that there's no place that he is not. Okay? I got a few seconds here. You understand that you draw nigh to God in your heart, and you understand there's no place that he's not in your life. Everywhere you go, he's there. His presence is there. God bless you. Gotta go.
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0: And welcome to the broadcast today. We'll begin our program, as we usually do, with a song from one of our services. The choir comes around and sings for us the song entitled, I'm Just a Sinner, Saved by Grace. Hope it'll be a blessing to you as they sing for us today.

0: Thank you, choir, for that wonderful message and song. And now for today's message. Take your Bible and turn with us again to 2 Peter chapter 1. Again, we'll look at the first four verses. Simon Peter, a servant and an apostle of Jesus Christ, to them that have obtained like precious faith with us through the righteousness of God and our Savior Jesus Christ. Grace and peace be multiplied unto you through the knowledge of God and of Jesus our Lord. According as his divine power hath given unto us all things that pertain unto life and godliness, through the knowledge of him that hath called us to glory and virtue, whereby are given unto us exceeding great and precious promises, that by these you might be partakers of the divine nature, having escaped the corruption that is in the world through lust. This week on the broadcast, we've been taking our text from three precious words in verse 1. It is like precious faith. All the people of God who are saved and have been saved throughout this dispensation of the church age by the grace of God, all of us have been saved by grace, have this in common, that is like precious faith. Now, we mention of this precious faith that it is, number one, a saving faith. The words, the Savior Jesus Christ, mentioned in verse 1. It is a serving faith. Simon Peter, a servant and apostle of Jesus Christ. Faith not only saves, it serves. It is a segregating faith. In verse 1, the word obtain means to obtain by lot, to receive by divine allotment. Then it is a special faith because it's a like precious faith. And then it's a shared faith. It's like precious faith with us, like of the same kind, precious faith with us, along with us, something in common that we all have with the people of God. And then it is a supplied faith. Notice, like precious faith with us. And then he says, through the righteousness of God and our Savior, Jesus Christ. Through God and our Savior, Jesus Christ. Well, Jesus is the author and the finisher, the administrator, the architect of our faith. And we mentioned yesterday, for by grace you are saved through faith, that not of yourselves. It is the gift of God. And it is the gift of God is an adverb phrase describing faith is a gift of God. We'll pick up with that as we continue the message, like precious faith.
1: Which is the gift. Faith is a gift, and it came through the promises, and the promises were given. It's a gift all the way. So it's a supplied faith. God supplied that faith, and he'll supply it to any man who will open their ears to hear. He that hath ears to hear, let him hear. Hear the message, and God will supply saving faith. Then I end with this morning on just this thought. Not only is this precious faith a saving faith, a serving faith, a segregating faith, a special faith, a shared faith, and a supplied faith, but I call it, last of all, it is a standard faith or a standardizing faith, I might say. Through, now notice here, having obtained like precious faith with us through the righteousness of God and our Savior, Jesus Christ. Let me say a little word about that righteousness of God and our Savior. God and our Savior, Jesus Christ. Now, you could understand it as being a reference to the fact that Jesus Christ is both God and Savior, or you could understand it as God the Father and Jesus Christ our Savior. Either way, it's the same thing. God, I want you to know Jesus is God and he's God and Savior. But that being said, but notice there is a standard that God established. And the standard is the righteousness of God. That phrase, the righteousness of God. Now, if you have a Scofield Bible, Dr. Scofield has a wonderful note on the righteousness of God in Romans chapter 3 and verse, the reference there. is in verse 21, the first footnote there. And I'm just going to read it, what he said. I like it. He says, the righteousness of God is neither an attribute of God nor the changed character of the believer, but Christ Himself, who fully met in our stead and behalf every demand of the law. When you see the righteousness of God, and Peter says, having obtained like precious faith through the righteousness of God, the righteousness of God is Christ. He is the standard. He is the criteria. Jesus is the mark. There in Romans 3, but now the righteousness of God without the law is manifested, being witnessed by the law and the prophets, even the righteousness of God, which is by faith of Jesus Christ unto all and upon all them that believe, for there's no difference, for all have sinned and come short of the glory of God. That mark is Christ and His righteousness. He fulfilled, and He is the essence of the righteousness of God. He's the standard. His righteousness goes beyond that of the law. His righteousness surpasses that of the Levitical law. His righteousness surpasses that of all the Decalogue. His righteousness goes beyond all of that. He is the standard of righteousness. I read on in Dr. Schofield's little note here. He says that, I'll read it again, the righteousness of God is neither an attribute of God nor the changed character of the believer, but Christ Himself, who fully met in our stead in behalf every demand of the law, and who is by the act of God called imputation, made unto us righteousness. He's made unto us righteousness. And then Dr. Schofield quotes from Brother Bunyan, who wrote the words of Pilgrim Progress. He quotes him and says, here's what John Bunyan said. The believer in Christ is now by grace shrouded under so complete and blessed a righteousness that the law from Mount Sinai can neither find fault nor diminution or diminishing therein. This is that which is called the righteousness of God by faith. Now, as I thought about this standardizing faith, and I thought about that term, the righteousness of God being Jesus. Number one, I thought of the righteousness of God incarnated. Amen. Jesus is, you see Him, He is the righteousness of God. And He's been made unto us wisdom and righteousness. And so, incarnated, of course we're getting ready to be celebrating Christmas time. The incarnation when God became man, when the Son of God became Son of Man. And that little, amen, and that little swaddling, wrapped child of Bethlehem called Mary's son was the Son of God. And there was righteousness. Amen. Pure righteousness. Pure blood in His veins. No depravity there. Innocency and all of that. And as He grew up and as He lived, praise God, never did a wrong thing, never said a wrong word, never, amen, never got out of will, never got out of line. He was wholly harmless, undefiled, and separate from sinners, and He had no guile in His mouth, no hypocrisy. So the righteousness of God incarnated.

Well, that's about all the time we have for the broadcast today. Please join us again next week, Monday through Friday, for another Sounds from Sinai radio broadcast. Now, if you'd like a copy of today's message in its entirety, then simply write us here at Mount Sinai Baptist Church, 830 Country Club Road, Pickens, South Carolina, zip 29671. And please include when you write the date of this program and the call letters of this radio station. That address again, Mount Sinai Baptist Church, 830 Country Club Road, Pickens, South Carolina, zip 29671. And now until we meet again next week on the broadcast, this is Pastor Rudy Smith saying, may the Lord bless you, is our prayer.

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1: With SRN News, I'm John Scott. Fuel prices hit a record Labor Day weekend.
2: The average price of regular gas was $4.14 a gallon heading into the holiday, nearly a dollar higher than last year and well above the Labor Day weekend record of $3.82 from 2012, according to AAA. Here's Philadelphia drivers Nicole Collins and Sam Serng Sambunsong.
3: Because gas has been so expensive, we have been staying home more.
4: What we're paying today is expensive. Everybody wants to pay less.
2: Prices surged after the U.S. and Israel attacked Iran in February, affecting crude oil traffic through the Strait of Hormuz. Diesel prices are at their own all-time record of $5.85 a gallon. I'm Julie Walker.
1: Hurricane Lowell, now a Category 2 storm, is battering western Hawaii with powerful winds, triggering a hurricane warning for the islands of Kauai and Niihau. The National Hurricane Center also issuing a tropical storm warning for the island of Oahu as Lowell approaches close to land. In Vienna at a news conference, Rafael Grossi, the director general of the International Atomic Energy Agency, says inspectors in Syria found evidence of nuclear development by the Assad-era government.
5: I cannot judge intentions, but it is very clear that these activities, first of all, were not declared, so they didn't want the world to know what they were doing. And we know, given the configuration, the technical features of that type of reactor, is that this is a reactor that is very efficient in the production of fissile material that could be directly used for the fabrication of nuclear weapons.
1: There is no confirmed evidence that the current Syrian government has actively been seeking nuclear weapons. This is SRN News. A new poll measures evangelism within the church.
6: It comes from Lifeway Research, and it finds that the average Protestant pastor reports about 18 new commitments to Christ within his congregation over the past 12 months. Overall, however, new commitments have declined over the past decade. Lifeway also reports that most pastors and most church members are actively trying to spread the gospel, with many seeking friendships with unsaved people as a way to reach them. Michael Harrington reporting.
1: Anti-Semitism is on the rise in Spain. And that country's Jewish umbrella organization reports anti-Semitic incidents increased by about 15% last year. The Federation of Jewish Communities of Spain says 221 incidents were reported in 2025 in a country home to about 70,000 Jews. In fact, anti-Semitism is up all around the world. And some of the worst attacks have taken place in Western Europe. This is SRN News. New demographic numbers point to a major advantage for the South and a potential boost for the region's pro-growth policies. Ken Lorman has more.
7: America's future workforce is increasingly Southern. While the Northeast, Midwest, and West Coast show fewer high school graduates and fewer teenagers, low-tax, lower-regulation Southern states are home to a growing share of the nation's young people. Supporters say the trend validates President Trump's economic message that jobs, families, and opportunity are moving toward Republican-led states. Ken Lorman reporting.
1: The Environmental Protection Agency launching a new approach toward some forms of plastic waste, removing regulatory barriers by treating some plastic recycling as a form of manufacturing rather than waste disposal. The EPA aims to incentivize advanced recycling of plastic, contributing to the economy. More details at srnnews.com.
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2: The Revelation of St. John the Divine, Chapter 5. And I saw in the right hand of him that sat on the throne a book written within and on the backside, sealed with seven seals. And I saw a strong angel proclaiming with a loud voice, Who is worthy to open the book and to loose the seals thereof? And no man in heaven nor in earth, neither under the earth, was able to open the book, neither to look thereon. And I wept much, because no man was found worthy to open and to read the book, neither to look thereon. And one of the elders saith unto me, Weep not. Behold, the Lion of the tribe of Judah, the Root of David, hath prevailed to open the book and to loose the seven seals thereof. And I beheld, and lo, in the midst of the throne and of the four beasts and in the midst of the elders, stood a lamb as it had been slain, having seven horns and seven eyes, which are the seven spirits of God sent forth into all the earth. And he came and took the book out of the right hand of him that sat upon the throne. And when he had taken the book, the four beasts and 24 elders fell down before the Lamb, having every one of them harps and golden vials full of odors, which are the prayers of saints. And they sung a new song, saying, Thou art worthy to take the book and to open the seals thereof. For thou wast slain and hast redeemed us to God by thy blood out of every kindred and tongue and people and nation, and hast made us unto our God kings and priests, and we shall reign on the earth. And I beheld, and I heard the voice of many angels round about the throne, and the beasts and the elders, and the number of them was 10,000 times 10,000, and thousands of thousands, saying with a loud voice, Worthy is the Lamb that was slain to receive power, and riches, and wisdom, and strength, and honor, and glory, and blessing. And every creature which is in heaven and on the earth and under the earth, and such as are in the sea, and all that are in them, heard I saying, Blessing and honor and glory and power be unto him that sitteth upon the throne, and unto the Lamb for ever and ever. And the four beasts said, Amen. And the 24 elders fell down and worshipped him that liveth for ever and ever. Chapter 6. And I saw when the Lamb opened one of the seals, and I heard, as it were the noise of thunder, one of the four beasts saying, Come and see. And I saw, and behold, a white horse, and he that sat on him had a bow, and a crown was given unto him, and he went forth conquering and to conquer. And when he had opened the second seal, I heard the second beast say, Come and see. And there went out another horse that was red, and power was given to him that sat thereon to take peace from the earth, and that they should kill one another. And there was given unto him a great sword. And when he had opened the third seal, I heard the third beast say, Come and see. And I beheld, and lo, a black horse, and he that sat on him had a pair of balances in his hand. And I heard a voice in the midst of the four beasts say, A measure of wheat for a penny, and three measures of barley for a penny, and see thou hurt not the oil and the wine. And when he had opened the fourth seal, I heard the voice of the fourth beast say, Come and see. And I looked, and behold, a pale horse, and his name that sat on him was Death, and hell followed with him. And power was given unto them over the fourth part of the earth to kill with sword, and with hunger, and with death, and with the beasts of the earth. And when he had opened the fifth seal, I saw under the altar the souls of them that were slain for the word of God and for the testimony which they held. And they cried with a loud voice, saying, How long, O Lord, holy and true, dost thou not judge and avenge our blood on them that dwell on the earth? And white robes were given unto every one of them, and it was said unto them that they should rest yet for a little season, until their fellow servants also and their brethren that should be killed as they were should be fulfilled. And I beheld, when he had opened the sixth seal, and lo, there was a great earthquake, and the sun became black as sackcloth of hair, and the moon became as blood.
3: And the stars of heaven fell unto the earth, even as a fig tree casteth her untimely figs when she is shaken of a mighty wind. And the heaven departed as a scroll when it is rolled together, and every mountain and island were moved out of their places. And the kings of the earth, and the great men, and the rich men, and the chief captains, and the mighty men, and every bondman, and every free man, hid themselves in the dens and in the rocks of the mountains, and said to the mountains and rocks, Fall on us, and hide us from the face of him that sitteth on the throne, and from the wrath of the Lamb. For the great day of his wrath is come, and who shall be able to stand? Chapter 7. And after these things I saw four angels standing on the four corners of the earth, holding the four winds of the earth, that the wind should not blow on the earth, nor on the sea, nor on any tree. And I saw another angel ascending from the east, having the seal of the living God. And he cried with a loud voice to the four angels, to whom it was given to hurt the earth and the sea, saying, Hurt not the earth, neither the sea, nor the trees, till we have sealed the servants of our God in their foreheads. And I heard the number of them which were sealed, and there were sealed 144,000 of all the tribes of the children of Israel. Of the tribe of Judah were sealed 12,000, of the tribe of Reuben were sealed 12,000, of the tribe of Gad were sealed 12,000, of the tribe of Aser were sealed 12,000, of the tribe of Nephthalim were sealed 12,000, of the tribe of Manasseh were sealed 12,000. Of the tribe of Simeon were sealed 12,000, of the tribe of Levi were sealed 12,000, of the tribe of Issachar were sealed 12,000, of the tribe of Zebulun were sealed 12,000, of the tribe of Joseph were sealed 12,000, of the tribe of Benjamin were sealed 12,000. After this I beheld, and lo, a great multitude which no man could number, of all nations and kindreds and people and tongues, stood before the throne and before the Lamb, clothed with white robes and palms in their hands, and cried with a loud voice, saying, Salvation to our God which sitteth upon the throne, and unto the Lamb. And all the angels stood round about the throne, and about the elders and the four beasts, and fell before the throne on their faces, and worshipped God, saying, Amen. Blessing and glory and wisdom and thanksgiving and honor and power and might be unto our God forever and ever. Amen. And one of the elders answered, saying unto me, What are these which are arrayed in white robes, and whence came they? And I said unto him, Sir, thou knowest. And he said to me, These are they which came out of great tribulation, and have washed their robes, and made them white in the blood of the Lamb. Therefore are they before the throne of God, and serve him day and night in his temple, and he that sitteth on the throne shall dwell among them. They shall hunger no more, neither thirst any more, neither shall the sun light on them, nor any heat. For the Lamb which is in the midst of the throne shall feed them, and shall lead them unto living fountains of waters, and God shall wipe away all tears from their eyes. Chapter 8. And when he had opened the seventh seal, there was silence in heaven about the space of half an hour. And I saw the seven angels which stood before God, and to them were given seven trumpets. And another angel came and stood at the altar, having a golden censer, and there was given unto him much incense, that he should offer it with the prayers of all saints upon the golden altar which was before the throne. And the smoke of the incense, which came with the prayers of the saints, ascended up before God out of the angel's hand. And the angel took the censer, and filled it with fire of the altar, and cast it into the earth. And there were voices, and thunderings, and lightnings, and an earthquake. And the seven angels which had the seven trumpets prepared themselves to sound. The first angel sounded, followed hail, and followed hail, and fire mingled with blood. And they were cast upon the earth, and the third part of trees was burnt up, and all green grass was burnt up. And the second angel sounded, and as it were a great mountain burning with fire was cast into the sea, and the third part of the sea became blood. And the third part of the creatures which were in the sea and had life died, and the third part of the ships were destroyed. And the third angel sounded, and there fell a great star from heaven, burning as it were a lamp, And it fell upon the third part of the rivers and upon the fountains of waters. And the name of the star is called Wormwood. And the third part of the waters became wormwood. And many men died of the waters because they were made bitter. And the fourth angel sounded, and the third part of the sun was smitten, and the third part of the moon, and the third part of the stars, so as the third part of them was darkened, and the day shone not for a third part of it, and the night likewise. And I beheld and heard an angel flying through the midst of heaven, saying with a loud voice, Woe, woe, woe to the inhabitants of the earth, by reason of the other voices of the trumpet of the three angels which are yet to sound. Chapter 9. And the fifth angel sounded, and I saw a star fall from heaven unto the earth, and to him was given the key of the bottomless pit, and he opened the bottomless pit. And there arose a smoke out of the pit as the smoke of a great furnace, and the sun and the air were darkened by reason of the smoke of the pit. And there came out of the smoke locusts upon the earth, and unto them was given power, as the scorpions of the earth have power. And it was commanded them that they should not hurt the grass of the earth, neither any green thing, neither any tree, but only those men which have not the seal of God in their foreheads. And to them it was given that they should not kill them, but that they should be tormented 5 months. And their torment was as the torment of a scorpion when he striketh a man. And in those days shall men seek death, and shall not find it, and shall desire to die, and death shall flee from them. And the shapes of the locusts were like unto horses prepared unto battle, and on their heads were as it were crowns like gold, and their faces were as the faces of men, and they had hair as the hair of women, and their teeth were as the teeth of lions. And they had breastplates, as it were breastplates of iron. And the sound of their wings was as the sound of chariots of many horses running to battle. And they had tails like unto scorpions, and there were stings in their tails. And their power was to hurt men 5 months. And they had a king over them, which is the angel of the bottomless pit, whose name in the Hebrew tongue is Abaddon. But in the Greek tongue hath his name Apollyon. One woe is past, and behold, there come two woes more hereafter. And the sixth angel sounded, and I heard a voice from the four horns of the golden altar which is before God, saying to the sixth angel which had the trumpet, Loose the four angels which are bound in the great river Euphrates. And the four angels were loosed, which were prepared for an hour and a day and a month and a year, for to slay the third part of men. And the number of the army of the horsemen were 200,000,000, and I heard the number of them. And thus I saw the horses in the vision, and them that sat on them, having breastplates of fire, and of jacinth, and brimstone. And the heads of the horses were as the heads of lions, and out of their mouths issued fire, and smoke, and brimstone. By these three was the third part of men killed, by the fire, and by the smoke, and by the brimstone which issued out of their mouths. For their power is in their mouths and in their tails. For their tails were like unto serpents, and had heads, and with them they do hurt. And the rest of the men which were not killed by these plagues, yet repented not of the works of their hands, that they should not worship devils and idols of gold and silver and brass and stone and of wood, which neither can see nor hear nor walk, neither repented they of their murders, nor of their sorceries, nor of their fornication, nor of their thefts.
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0: He's gracious, but He's also righteous. Sin must be paid for. Sin must be punished. The wages of sin is death. The soul that sinneth, it shall die. But the righteous God in His grace and the righteous God in His mercy sent a substitute to die for my sin, the Lord Jesus Christ.
1: America needs the Lord. Please join us at Tabernacle Baptist Church as we seek His face for a genuine revival meeting. Coming up on October the 5th through the 7th, we will have Dr. James Knox preaching from the Good Word of God. We will also have uplifting music as we worship our Savior Jesus Christ. Again, that's Monday through Wednesday, October the 5th, 6th, and 7th at 7 p.m. at Tabernacle Baptist Church in Greenville, South Carolina. Our pastor, Dr. Doug Benton, and the congregation looks forward to seeing you there.
0: I am truly, truly thankful. 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
1: With SRN News, I'm John Scott. Authorities have been on the scene of that deadly Amazon Prime plane crash in Miami. The Boeing 767 cargo plane crashed Sunday after apparently overrunning the runway and hit an SUV in a van. At a news conference, National Transportation Safety Board Chairwoman Jennifer Homedy said the crash scene was devastating.
2: And you can see on the paved surface tire marks that continues through the grass. There's debris everywhere. The Econoline van is torn apart.
1: The NTSB hopes to begin sharing more information on Tuesday. Iran threatened the U.S.

0: with economic warfare on Tuesday and said it had fired an advanced missile at U.S. warships, underscoring the risks of further escalation in the war. The U.S. last reporting attacks on Iranian targets on Saturday, when U.S. forces struck three Iranian oil tankers. Iranian state media on Sunday reported that Iran fired the Qasem Bashir missile in its attacks on several U.S. vessels. Meanwhile, Iranian drivers who use a lot of gasoline are now paying double.
1: Iranian drivers who go over their monthly quota of 29 gallons of gasoline per month, that's 110 liters, must now pay twice as much as they had been paying since December. In the government's announcement, it didn't say that it's because of the war, just that it's because of the current situation. At a gas station in Tehran, customer Varghese Yadigarian says, by international standards, gasoline is still very cheap in Iran, and he says the price probably does need to go up. But he says given how little people earn, any price increase would put even more pressure on ordinary citizens. I'm Donna Water.
0: This is SRN News.
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1: The following message was preached by Dr. James Crumpton. The title of the message is The Folly of the Wise, and the text is 1 Corinthians 1. This message was originally preached on May 26, 1985, during an evening worship service at Tabernacle Baptist Church. After some music, you'll hear the service and message by Dr. James Crumpton.

0: Thank you now, and you may be seated. This is Dr. James Crumpton. He spoke to us in the morning hour, a gracious message, a wonderful message of the Word of God from Philippians 3:10. And Brother Crumpton, it's a joy to have you speak again tonight at Tabernacle.
1: If you have your Bibles, we'd like for you to open them with us to 1 Corinthians chapter 1, and there I'm reading verses 18 through 31. And if you will, let us stand together for the reading of God's precious Word. That's 1 Corinthians chapter 1, verses 18 through 31. For the preaching of the cross is to them that perish foolishness, but unto us which are saved it is the power of God. For it is written, I will destroy the wisdom of the wise, and will bring to nothing the understanding of the prudent. Where is the wise? Where is the scribe? Where is the disputer of this world? Hath not God made foolish the wisdom of this world? For after that he in the wisdom of God, the world by wisdom knew not God, it pleased God with the foolishness of preaching to save them that believe. For the Jews require a sign, and the Greeks seek after wisdom. But we preach Christ crucified, unto the Jews a stumbling block, and unto the Greeks foolishness. But unto them which are called, both Jews and Greeks, Christ the power of God and the wisdom of God. Because the foolishness of God is wiser than men, and the weakness of God is stronger than men. For you see your calling, brethren, how that not many wise men after the flesh, not many mighty, not many noble are called, but God hath chosen the foolish things of the world to confound the wise, and God hath chosen the weak things of the world to confound the things which are mighty, and base things of the world, and things which are despised hath God chosen, yea, and things which are not, to bring to naught things that are, that no flesh should glory in his presence. But of him are ye in Christ Jesus, who of God is made unto us wisdom and righteousness and sanctification and redemption. That, according as it is written, he that glorieth, let him glory in the Lord. The Lord will bless this, the reading of his precious word. Thank you so much. You may be seated. Using two verses for my text tonight, verse 20 and 27. Where is the wise? Where is the scribe? Where is the disputer of this world? Hath not God made foolish the wisdom of this world? But God hath chosen the foolish things of the world to confound the wise, and God hath chosen the weak things of the world to confound the things which are mighty. Tonight, for our meditation, I want to speak to you for a little while on the subject, the folly of the wise. The folly of the wise. Education and high standing academically does not necessarily make one wise. In fact, those who are the best and most educated in the countryside are generally the most foolish in the sight of Almighty God. Now, we do not say this to speak disparagingly of education and of training, not at all. Some folk are proud of their ignorance, and they have a lot for which to be proud, without any question. But I would say to you, beloved, that it is true that real education makes one humble, like real spirituality makes one humble. It's little knowledge and little spirituality that puffs up. But true knowledge, true education, true spirituality makes one humble. It is true that in our country tonight, the media, many TV shows, and God help us, denominational colleges and universities and seminaries and even pulpits deny the Bible, and would you believe it, hate the Word of God. Why is it that folk deny the Bible? Why is it that folk hate the Word of God? Because it condemns them. That's the reason for all of this rebellion against the Bible. You know, the communists say there's no God, and yet they curse him. Why would you curse somebody that doesn't exist? They are whistling in the dark. They know there's a God. Oh, yes, beloved. And the Bible is true. The Word of God is true. I said this morning, for as I'm concerned, the liberal theologian, the neo-orthodox, and the neo-evangelical is the same traitor in a different coat. Some time ago, just outside Natchez, Mississippi, we have one of the oldest Presbyterian churches in the countryside. And it's in a beautiful, beautiful place of scenery just above the Mississippi River with those beautiful live oaks and beautiful grass. And I've spent a lot of hours under those trees praying and reading the Word of God. And one day while I was there, the pastor of the church, whose name was Roger Williams, what a shame to have such a Baptist name as a Presbyterian preacher. But that was his name. And he came out where I was sitting in my car and he said, "Brother Crumpton, I've been hearing you preach on the radio and I just didn't quite understand something that you keep emphasizing." I said, "What is that?" He said, "Well, you keep talking about an infallible Christ and an infallible Bible." "What in the world do you mean by that?" "Well," I said, "do you know what infallible means?" He said, "Sure." "Well," I said, "you know what I mean by an infallible Christ, an infallible Bible, if you understand the meaning of the word." "Well," he says, "I think the Lord Jesus was infallible on some subjects, but," he said, "I think he would have been dead wrong on some other subjects." I said, "Yes. What subject would he be dead wrong on?" "Well," he said, "if you'd ask him how far it is from Jerusalem to Jericho, he's liable to have missed it 5-10 miles. "Well," I said, "I thought he made it. Surely he knew where he put it." "We were about 5 miles from downtown Natchez just then," I said. "Could you tell me who's stepping off Main Street onto North Pearl Street downtown right now?" He said, "No." I said, "If Jesus was here, he could tell us." "Well," he said, "what makes you think that?" I said, "he sent the disciples to prepare the Last Supper, and he told them on a certain street corner they'd find a man with a water pot on his head. To find a man with a water pot on his head in that day was about as scarce as finding men washing dishes today. But when they got there, there was a man there with a water pot on his head, just like the Lord Jesus said." I said, "do you believe you could tell me where I could go down here in the Mississippi River, catch a catfish, and get money out of his mouth to pay my taxes?" "Well," he said, "certainly not." I said, "Jesus could if he were here." "Well," he said, "where'd you get that?" I said, "well, he sent Peter, and Peter got the money out of the fish's mouth and paid his taxes." He said, "oh, no, I think it meant that he went and sold the fish and paid his taxes." That isn't what it said. "Why," I said, "the Lord Jesus could walk on the water." "No, no," he said, "he waded in the surf." I said, "it said he walked on the water." I believe it means just what it said. Yes, sir, the folly of the wise. Tonight, I want to talk to you for a little while about folk who consider themselves very wise, and yet they're foolish as far as the Bible is concerned. Some years ago, the Scientific Research Service in New York City offered $100 for anybody that could find some mistake in the Bible. Some woman wrote in and said, "Well, you can mail me my $100. I found a mistake in the Bible." She said, "the Bible says that Adam and Eve ate an apple." And she said, "we found out that the Garden of Eden was in the region of Mesopotamia. And we found out that apples can't grow there. Therefore, you mail me my check for $100. I found a mistake in the Bible." Of course, the society wrote her back and said, "well, where in the world did the Bible say anything about Adam and Eve eating an apple? Please send us the passage." She wrote back and said, "well, I've hunted and I've hunted and I've hunted and I can't find it, but I know it's so because my Sunday school teacher always told me that Adam and Eve ate an apple." Well, some other folk have told untruths too. Nothing said in the Bible about Adam and Eve eating an apple. One of these educators who thinks he knows more than anybody else has several degrees on his name, ignorant of the Bible. He got up and said, "well, now, you know, it had to be a person that doesn't have much education or much knowledge that would believe the Bible. Because," he said, "the Bible tells you about the size of the Ark of Noah." And he said, "you know, that same Bible says that two men took Noah's Ark across the Red Sea." The poor dumb cluck didn't know the difference in Noah's Ark and the Ark of the Covenant. Out here in Texas, Dr. H.A. Rimmer was speaking one night in a church, and we had one of these educated, question mark after the name, intelligentsia, question mark after the word, who could not accept the Bible because he had a scientific turn of mind. Of course, he was known as the infidel in that small community, and would you believe it, he came to church that night, and all the folk were oohing and aahing that Mr. So-and-so's here. The educated man is here, and he's had nothing to do with church heretofore, but he came to hear Dr. Rimmer tonight. And at the close of the service, he sauntered down the aisle and talked to Dr. Rimmer for a little while. Quite a few folk gathered around. Of course, they wanted to hear what he had to say. And he said, "Dr. Rimmer, I've even heard that you believe the Bible." Dr. Rimmer said, "I sure do believe every word of the Bible." Well, he said, they even tell me you believe that story about Noah's Ark. Dr. Rimmer said, I sure do. Well, he said, you know, I'm a man with a scientific turn of mind and have had quite a bit of education, and I can't accept the story of Noah's Ark from the Bible. Dr. Rimmer said, well, why not? Well, he said, I do not believe that a boat that size could carry that many animals. Dr. Rimmer said, do you know how big the boat was? Do you know how big Noah's Ark was? Well, he said, sure, it's there in the Bible. I don't know exactly, but it's there in the Bible. Dr. Rimmer said, how many animals are they? Well, he said, I don't know, but there's a whale of a lot of them. Well, now, Dr. Rimmer said, did you tell me you had a scientific turn of mind and that you was an educator? And you tell me here you have a boat, you don't know how big it is, and you have a number of animals, but you have no idea how many, but you're sure a boat that size can't carry that number of animals. That's about how silly this junk is, isn't it? Folk criticize the Bible when they haven't even read it. Folk criticize the Bible when they don't even know what it says. It's the folly of the wise. The folly of the wise. Noah's Ark was 562 feet and 6 inches long. It was 93 feet and 6 inches wide. It was 56 feet and 3 inches high. And 60% of the animals are living in the water. 40% are living on dry land. And 70 out of every 100 animals are insects. I'm sure a boat that had the capacity of 2,958,000 cubic feet could handle all of the animals just like the book said. It's the folly of the wise. Three things I want to say in this connection tonight, beloved. First, I want to say that the wise, who are fools in the eyes of God, try to say to us, well, you see, the folk who wrote the Bible, they wrote according to the scientific knowledge of their day. With a little insinuation, you see, that of course we have more scientific knowledge now, and therefore we couldn't accept the things of the Bible. That's what's back of such a statement, that they wrote according to the scientific knowledge of their day. Let's look at that for a few moments, if you please. What was the scientific teachings in Noah's, in Moses' day when he wrote the Pentateuch? Well, in Egypt they had some very interesting things. Very interesting things concerning creation and the origin of man. In Egypt, the scientist of that day said that there was a flying egg that hatched, and that's the earth upon which we lived. And the evolutionist of the day in which Moses lived in Egypt said that man evoluted from the white worms, slimy white worms in the mud along the Nile River. Now, don't be too hard on them. It might be nicer to be the descendant of a

and that it had scales and feathers, and that the rocks and the vegetation that we see are the scales and the feathers for the big monster, which the Earth really is. And if you should dig deep enough, you'd hit the back of that monster and wound him, and he'd get mad and shake and knock all the houses down. And some of the folk in those days defied the scientists of their day because they'd found out there might be some precious minerals in the earth, and they began to dig. And one day, after they had done some big digging, there came an earthquake and a lot of houses fell. They said, "See there? The earth's a big monster, and they've hurt him, and he's shaking a lot of the houses down." That was the scientific goop. Chaldea in the days when Moses wrote the Pentateuch. How about Babylon? What was the talk over in Babylon? Well, they said that back there somewhere there was a big monster named Tiamat, and there was a god named Marduk, and they got in a terrible fight. And that Marduk, the god, whipped the monster Tiamat. And when he got through beating him up real good, he killed him. And then he tied his tail to his head and put him down on the ground and stomped him and made a mat out of him and began to spit. And everywhere he spit, his spit turned into a man. And when those men stood up and began to spit, all of their spit turned into women. And when those women began to spit, all of their spit turned into animals. And these folks say to us, you see, the writers of the Bible wrote according to the scientific knowledge of their day concerning creation and the origin of man. But that isn't what Moses said. It doesn't sound like Egypt. It doesn't sound like Chaldea. And it doesn't sound like Babylon. Moses said in the beginning, God created the heaven and the earth. And the word created here is a word that means he made it all out of nothing. He made it all out of nothing. He started with nothing and he spoke the words of creation. Now, why would folk in our universities and our colleges and seminaries, and God help us in some of our pulpits today, try to make us believe that we can't quite accept the Bible because it was written by those who were prejudiced by the scientific knowledge of their day? It's because they hate God, beloved. This book condemns them. And they hate God. I sat in a class with a liberal professor, and you know what he said? "Now, don't you fellas go out there and tell those folk in the churches that the Bible's not the Word of God. Those poor backwood ignoramuses believe that it is." I think that's a real compliment to the folk out there to whom he's referring. Don't you think so? Why, he said, you go out there and you tell them they wrote according to the scientific knowledge of their day, but we have much more scientific light now. You see the insinuation? We know more now, so the Bible is passé. Oh, not so. Not so. The science books I studied in college are passé. They're so out of date, they're out of print. But the book's still in date. And it will be. 10 billion years from now, it still will be. And through all eternity, because God's word is settled in heaven, this book says. Oh, beloved, what a senseless thing for the wise who are fools in the eyes of God to try to make us believe that the Bible was written by men who, according to the scientific knowledge of their day, tried to tell us some things that really are not acceptable today. There is not one single contradiction in the Word of God. Not one. A man down in Natchez, Mississippi, wrote an article in our newspaper. He's a rich man, multimillionaire, owns one of the big antebellum homes in town. And he'd always called me his friend. He belonged to the Episcopalian church. The only reason he called me his friend was I was a Republican. And I'll tell you, Republicans are rather scarce down in Mississippi. And so he called me his friend for that reason. And one day he put an article in the paper. He said that he thought his chances for heaven were pretty good because he accepted the Bible with all of its inconsistencies. And that he did good to his fellow man, and he does hand out 50,000, 35,000, 40,000, gives all kinds of things, a great philanthropist, if you please. And he said he thought his chances for heaven was pretty good. So I sat down and wrote him a letter and said, "Dear Mr. Miller, I saw your article in the paper, and I was made to tremble to hear you say that you accepted the Bible with all of its inconsistencies." I said, "I've been studying the Bible for 48 years in Greek and Hebrew and English, and I've never found an inconsistency in the Bible.

0: If you found one, I'd like to discuss it with you. Well, in a few days, he called me on the phone and said, Dr. Crumpton, if I made you tremble, maybe I'm on the wrong foot. Come see me. I went over and explained to him the simple plan of salvation. Praise God, he bowed his head over his dining room table, accepted Jesus Christ as his Savior, wrote an article for the paper and said, I put in the paper that I found out that after deep Bible study, why, I just given him the simple plan of salvation. After deep Bible study, that there are no inconsistencies in the Bible and that you get saved by grace through faith in Christ Jesus. And I testify that I've accepted the Son of God as my own personal Savior and Lord. Oh, beloved, that's precious, isn't it? And this book will be good 10,000 years from now and 10,000 more. It won't change. But that's what the wise who are fools in the eyes of God say. That's another thing I'd call to your attention, and that is that the wise who are fools in the eyes of God are not aware that the Bible has many facts in it that the scientists did not discover until relatively recent. That is interesting. You know, some of those poor pseudo-scientists think that the Bible teaches that the earth's square. That's how little they've read it. Well, I had one who calls himself a Christian. He said to me one day, well, there's one thing about it. The Bible does teach that the earth's square, and you'll have to admit that isn't so. Why, I said, the Bible doesn't teach that the earth's square. Well, he said, it says something about the four corners of the earth. Well, of course, it's referring to the four winds of the earth. Well, he said, why don't it say what it means? Well, I said, it does. You have to read it in its context. You know, beloved, I'm amazed at how many folk do not read the Bible in its context. It's like a man and his wife out here in Michigan. They had a daughter and a son-in-law living down in Arizona. And one day the husband came in and he was talking to the wife and she said, well, Fred's left Helen. Just got a letter. And she said, Fred just left. I underscored it. There it is. Well, he said, let me see it. So he picked up the letter and started reading. And the daughter, Helen, had said that things were going fairly good. She said, I'm in the midst of baking a cake here, and I found they didn't have enough eggs and flour. So Fred just left to go to the store to bring me some flour and eggs to finish my baking. And Mama read it and underscored, Fred has just left. That's the way some folk read the Bible. And they sure come up with some interesting things. I walked in the doctor's office in Natchez one day, and while I was speaking to the receptionist about when I could see the doctor, somebody there heard my voice. And I sat down, and the lady said, are you Brother Crumpton? Well, I said, sure. She said, I recognize your voice. I hear you on the radio all the time. She said, you're a wonderful preacher, but, and you have to watch out when they say but, because some of them are better than any billy goats you ever did meet. She said, but why don't you preach that salvation comes through baptism? I said, because it doesn't. Oh, but she said, the Bible says, even baptism doth also now save us. Well, I had my Bible with me, even at the doctor's office. I said, why don't you give me the rest of the verse? She said, what you mean the rest of it? I said, that's just a little part of the verse. Well, she said, I've heard my preacher say 100 times, even baptism doth also now save us. I said, your preacher left out the rest of the verse too, didn't he? Well, she said, I don't know. So I opened my Bible and here's what I read. The like figure. Whereunto even baptism doth also now save us, not the putting away of the filth of the flesh, but the answer of a good conscience toward God by the resurrection of Jesus Christ. Why, I said, it didn't say a thing about baptism saving us. It said it's a figure. It's a picture. Yes, sir. And it has nothing to do with the putting away of the filth of the flesh. It has nothing to do with putting away sin. Well, if it did and we baptized you in the Mississippi River, it'd kill every catfish from Memphis to New Orleans. Indeed it would. And we talk like that. We use words that mean several things. Could I give you a little parable of my own? I boarded a fast train in New Orleans coming to Greenville, South Carolina. And I used to do that. You spell that word fast and you pronounce it fast. The thing makes it almost 100 miles an hour. When we were out toward Mobile, Alabama, we were stuck fast on the track for 4 hours while they repaired a bridge that was washed out. You pronounce that word fast and you spell it F-A-S-T. When we came into Birmingham, Alabama, faded, jaded cigarette sucking Jane got on the train, sat down beside me, and somebody whispered, she's a fast woman. and you pronounce that word fast and you spell it F-A-S-T. When we came into Atlanta, Georgia, I broke a 4-day fast that I'd been on for the Lord. And you pronounce that word fast and you spell it F-A-S-T. And I don't have to explain any of it to any of you. But it's the same word, and every one of them means differently. And that's exactly the way we need to read the Bible. They talk just like human beings, but it is the infallible, inerrant word of God. It does not contradict itself. And if you read it in its context, it'll always come out right. Always. If you find any passage that contradicts another passage, you've misinterpreted the passage you have. Because the Bible does not contradict itself. Heard the story of this man who came home from work each evening, and his little girl was always bothering him when he's trying to read the paper, and she wanted him to do this and do that. He thought, what in the world can I do to get her busy? And he thought of a picture puzzle that they had of all the United States. And so he got the thing out and pulled it apart and said, sweetheart, put the picture puzzle together. In about 5 minutes, she came and had it. He said, sweetheart, do you know the states of the United States? She said, no, sir. No, sir. Well, he said, how in the world you put together so quickly? Well, she said, Daddy, there's a picture on Jesus on the back, and when I get Jesus in the right place, everything seems to be okay. And that's the way it is with this book. If you get Jesus in the right place, everything fits okay from Genesis to Revelation. Yes, sir. Now, another thing that I'd say, beloved, in that connection, they say, the Bible teaches the world square. Well, no. Isaiah, way in the Old Testament, talked about Jesus sitting on the circle of the earth. I don't see anything square about that, do you? I never saw a square circle in my life. You know, when I was in college, they told us how short a time they had really found out that the life was in human blood. That they had thought it was in the protoplasm for many years. So down in Natchez one day, I was in the doctor's office. I said, doctor, how long have you doctors known that human life is in human blood? Well, he said, Dr. Crumpton, I'm not sure, but he says it's a relatively short period of time. He said, the fellow who discovered it, he's really renowned. I said, well, did you know Moses told us that way back in the book of Leviticus in the Old Testament, written thousands of years ago? He said, you're kidding me. Well, I said, no. I said, Leviticus 17:11 says the life of the flesh is in the blood, and I've given to you upon the altar to make an atonement for your souls, for it's the blood that make an atonement for the soul. Right. He said, I'm sorry to tell you, I don't have a Bible here, but he said, write that down. I want to see it when I get home. Scientists discovered something great. Moses had said it back in his day. Amen. It wasn't because Moses was a great zoologist. It's because Moses knew God. Amen. And he got a message from God, and God made it all. That's it. Oh, you know, in the book of Genesis, Moses said that when God was busy working around getting this universe like he wanted it to be, that he said, let all the waters be brought together in one place. The word there in the Hebrew says in one bed. Mm-hmm. Why, you suppose Moses had seen all the oceans? I tell you, he had not. If he'd seen anything, it's the Mediterranean Sea. Well, how in the world could that man tell us that when all the waters were brought together, it was one bed. Oh, he put it in the plural because, you see, though all the oceans meet somewhere, they're different. You can take a fish out of the Atlantic Ocean and drop it immediately in the Pacific Ocean, and it'll die. They're different. But it's all one in that there's one bed. How in the world Moses know that? He knew God. Amen. God told him what to write. Amen. Did you know some gentleman, psychologist, discovered that as a man thinketh, so he is? And he's a renowned psychologist. Well, Solomon said that thousands of years ago. Amen. That fella hadn't discovered anything new at all. Been here all the time. As a man thinketh, so he is. No, that doesn't mean if you think you're great, you are. If you think you aren't great, you aren't. It means what you think you are. Amen. And whatever you think has made you what you are. But isn't that interesting? Now there we have it. The wise fools in the eyes of God are trying to tell us that the writers in the Bible, they gave us writings according to the scientific knowledge of their day. Not so. These wise who are fools in the eyes of God, They are not aware that there are facts in this book that scientists discovered relatively recent, because this is the Word of God. Now, beloved, the Bible is not a book of science, and it's not written in scientific language, thank God. But it's scientifically correct. Anything the Bible says that involves science is correct. And nobody will ever discover anything to contradict it, because it's truth.
1: Amen.
0: But it's not written in scientific language, thank the Lord. Wouldn't it be awful if it were? You'd have to have a stack of dictionaries this high to read it. Could I give you an example? Now, some of you gentlemen here are losing your hair, and they call that bald-headedness. I am not criticizing. I am not making fun. Your head's like heaven. There's no parting there. So I'm not making fun of you. But suppose I wanted to tell Brother Harold over here about some man who was bald-headed, and I was trying to tell him in scientific language. What would I say? I would say, Brother Harold, he possesses no follicle appendages on the cutaneous apex of the cranial structure, anterior to the sagittal suture, posterior to the lambdoidal suture, where said follicle appendages habitually germinate. Well, Brother Harold would probably think a man was dying with some kind of unknown disease. In fact, said that about a bald-headed man. Wouldn't you hate to have a Bible that's written in scientific language? As I said, the books that I studied when I was in the university, beloved, are out of print because they're out of date. But my Bible's still right on date, right on target, and it's never going to change. That's right. This book is not a book written about telling us how the heavens go, but telling us how to go to heaven. It's not a book of science. It's not written in scientific language, but it is scientifically correct everywhere that has anything to say about science. Yes. Now, I've said all of these things about the folly of the wise, but maybe you ought to come home and see if maybe some of us in our so-called wisdom have played the fool also. We say, we believe. I say it, and you shout amen, that this is the infallible, inerrant Word of God. And we say that we're sorry that there's those who deny it, and we are. But what place does the Word of God have in your life? Dr. David Gibbs, the fine Christian lawyer working with CLA, told us something recently. In one of the legal seminars, it was absolutely shocking. He said, how often do you read your Bible? How often do you read it through? He said, you know, in courtrooms, I have preachers, I have school administrators, I have other Christian gentlemen and ladies on the stand, and a pagan lawyer will stand out there before them and say, I understand that you believe that that is the infallible Word of God. Oh, yes, sirree, we believe that. You believe that book is from God. Yes, sir, we believe that. You believe your God has given you that book of instruction. Yes, sirree, we believe that. And then Dr. Gibbs says that pagan lawyer will say, I guess you read it through very often. And he says when he sees the stark look on the face of some of these on the witness stand, he said, in fact, I might ask you, have you read every word that's in that book? And he said, some preachers, some school administrators, some Christians and gentlemen, general, drop their head and say, well, not every word in it. Oh, you mean you got a book that's from God, different than any other book in the whole world, and you haven't read every word that's in it? Is there anybody listening to me tonight that claims you believe the Bible's the infallible, inerrant Word of God, and you could not truthfully say that you've read every word that's in it? That's startling to a pagan world, and it ought to be. Do you mean I hold here in my hand something that came from God? These other books didn't come from God, but the Bible did. The Bible did. If an edict came out from Washington or from your county seat here in Greenville that you are illegal if you read the Bible, we'd howl to the high heavens. But Some of us cannot say we've ever read it through, word for word. A friend of mine said, a man came up to him and said, "How often do you read your Bible through?" Well, he said, "You mean once or twice a year?" Well, he said, "You could say that, but I just wondered how often you read it through." Well, he said, I generally read it through about once a year. "How often do you read it through?" Well, he said, "I read it every month." He said, you mean you read part of the Bible every month?" No, sir, he said, "I read every word in the Bible every 30 days. My friend said, "Well, now, hey, wait a minute." Well, he said, "Open your Bible and tell me how many pages is it." So he opened it and told him. He said, "You'll notice if you read 40 pages a day, you'll read through the Bible in 30 days. That one you have there, sir." And he said, "I looked at it, and to my surprise, that was true. Just 40 pages in the Bible once every day, and 30 days you read it through." And my friend said, "My son was listening into all of this, and for the past 3 years, my son, teenage boy, has read the Bible through every 30 days for 3 years. Now, we say we believe it. We say we believe it. We say that folk cannot get saved apart from the message of the Word of God. What place does it have in our lives? Well, say, with a newspaper. What place does it have in our lives? Say, in competition with TV. Oh, you say, "Brother James, are you against owning a TV?" No, I'm not against owning a TV. But if you don't control it, you ought to be against having it. Amen. And I know very few who control it. What place does the Bible have? This is a mission conference. There are thousands who've never seen a Bible. Some of the missionaries come back and tell us that some they've seen yonder as they've gone in incognito into Russia, some real Christians that have just two or three pages of the Bible, and they just cherish it. They read it and read it and read it and pass it on to others because it's precious. Brother Harold stood here and talked about the faith promise for missions. How does my giving, how does your giving to faith promise to missions show that we believe this is God's book and that it's our business to get it to everybody? It is the infallible, inerrant Word of God. Sometimes I think it's easier for us to say amen to that than it is for us to really read it and hide it in our hearts, that we may not sin against God. My old professor used to say, "God gave it, and it's your business to hide it in your heart, that you may not sin against God." Oh, the folly of the wise out there in a so-called educated world is alarming. But how about those of us who claim we believe it with all of our hearts? How about our reading? How about our making it known to the whole world? Let every head be bowed and every eye closed. Precious Savior, we pray that as we think on these simple things, that Thou would speak to every heart. Lord, we thank You for Your Word. But forgive us for not being more diligent in hiding it in our hearts. We thank You for Your Word. But forgive us, Lord, that we haven't done more to help people around the world to have the Word of God. Lord, when we think of how many are dying these days and going to hell who've never one time heard the gospel, we are made so ashamed that we've done so little. Oh, Spirit of God, work in our hearts as preachers, missionaries, church folk, oh God, that we'll do something about getting the Word of God to everybody. And Lord, there may be somebody here tonight that's lost, never has been brought to Jesus. How we pray that somebody might come to receive the One who paid the awful price on Calvary, that we could all be saved from our sins. Thank you that you love all sinners everywhere. Maybe somebody here tonight, Lord, on the road to hell, how we pray that they might be brought to a saving knowledge of the Lord Jesus, since it's in his name. While our heads are bowed and our eyes are closed, Dr. Slightly, will you come give the invitation, please, sir?
2: 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The title of the message is The Folly of the Wise, in a text, 1 Corinthians 1. 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

0: thank God for His amazing grace. I can never sing this song or hear this song sung that I don't think of my precious husband. That was his favorite song. But I thank God for His mercy and His grace.
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2: With SRN News, I'm John Scott. Hurricane Lowell's outer rain bands are lashing Hawaii with heavy rain and dangerous surf as that storm nears its closest approach to the islands. Conditions rapidly deteriorating on Kauai, where multiple rivers reaching flood stage, and residents are being urged to shelter in place. Heavy rain already flooding roads on Oahu. A hurricane warning in effect for the Hawaiian islands of Kauai and Niihau. Authorities have been on the scene of that deadly Amazon Prime plane crash in Miami. That Boeing 767 cargo plane crashed Sunday after apparently overrunning the runway. NTSB Chairwoman Jennifer Homedy says crews have begun collecting investigative information.
3: We do have data and information, but we are very thorough, fact-based agency, and we don't release that information until we have verified it and are able to provide that verified information to the public.
2: Somebody says the NTSB hopes to begin sharing that information on Tuesday. Dallas is tightening security ahead of this week's landmark Republican midterm convention. It includes canceling permits for a planned anti-Trump protest nearby. Correspondent Andrew Stewart.
4: Dallas officials have revoked permits for a September 10th protest near the Republican convention. That's where President Trump and Vice President Vance are expected to appear. Police say they need direct coordination with organizers before approving demonstrations near an event drawing more than 20,000 people. Protest leaders accuse officers of missing or canceling meetings, but city officials say the priority is keeping attendees, demonstrators, and officers safe. Andrew Stewart reporting.
2: This is SRN News. Abortion activists take to the air.
5: Mayday Health, a provider in New York, paid to have a plane tow an advertisement over the Kentucky State Fair offering women abortion pills. The sign read, "Abortion pills by mail," and included Mayday's website. Kentucky officials are not amused. Attorney General Russell Coleman says, quote, "They are breaking the law. Our office has been investigating mail-order abortion pills targeting vulnerable Kentuckians. We will not tolerate this illegal danger." Michael Harrington reporting.
2: Samaritan's Purse rushing aid to flood-stricken Nepal. A 767 cargo plane from the Giant Christian Relief Agency has landed in Kathmandu, carrying over 40 tons of desperately needed supplies. These include heavy-duty tarps, blankets, water filters, hygiene kits, and solar lights. Samaritan's Purse also reaching out to trusted partners on the ground to get real-time assessments and target its response. This is SRN News. A spokesperson for the Kennedy Center blaming decades of neglect for causing part of the ceiling to collapse in the performing art venue's grand foyer, saying the damage underscores the urgent need to close for renovation and revitalization called for by President Trump. Spider-Man, The Brand New Day, remained the number one movie in theaters over the weekend.
6: Brand New Day becomes just the second film this decade to top the box office for six straight weeks. It collected $18 million over the weekend. The last release to enjoy such a long stretch leading the box office was 2022's Avatar, The Way of Water. Universal Pictures' The Odyssey remained in second place. Both blockbusters helped to lead Hollywood to its best summer since before the pandemic. Bob Agner reporting.
2: And in Tallahassee, Florida, number 19 SMU defeated Florida State 27-24. More details at srnnews.com.
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1: With SRN News, I'm John Scott. Fuel prices hitting a record on Labor Day weekend.
2: The average price of regular gas was $4.14 a gallon heading into the holiday, nearly a dollar higher than last year and well above the Labor Day weekend record of $3.82 from 2012, according to AAA. Here's Philadelphia drivers Nicole Collins and Sam Serng Sambunsong.
3: Because gas has been so expensive, we have been staying home more.
4: What we're paying today is expensive. Everybody wants to pay less.
2: Prices surged after the U.S. and Israel attacked Iran in February, affecting crude oil traffic through the Strait of Hormuz. Diesel prices are at their own all-time record of $5.85 a gallon. I'm Julie Walker.
1: Hurricane Lowell, now a Category 2 storm, is battering western Hawaii with powerful winds, triggering a hurricane warning for the islands of Kauai and Niihau. The National Hurricane Center also issuing a tropical storm warning for the island of Oahu as Lowell approached close to land. In Vienna, at a news conference, Rafael Grossi, Director General of the International Atomic Energy Agency, says inspectors in Syria found evidence of nuclear development by the Assad-era government.
5: I cannot judge intentions, but it is very clear that these activities, first of all, were not declared, so they didn't want the world to know that what they were doing. And we know, given the configuration, the technical features of that type of reactor, is that this is a reactor that is very efficient in the production of fissile material that could be directly used for the fabrication of nuclear weapons.
1: Well, Syria has indicated interest in pursuing nuclear energy for civilian purposes. There's no evidence the current government seeking nuclear weapons. This is SRN News.
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welcome you to Encouraging Words from Tabernacle Baptist Church. We'll have a song and then the message by our pastor, Dr. Doug Benton.

0: Amen. What a joy.
1: Well, good morning. Good morning. What a beautiful morning it is so far. Thank you for tuning in this morning. What a wonderful song that is, When Jesus Came Into My Heart. So thankful for the day that Jesus came into my heart. Everything that I enjoy in this life is a byproduct of knowing Christ as my own personal Savior. And I will never, ever, all throughout the annals of time, into eternity, I'll be thankful for the day that Jesus came into my heart. I will rejoice in that forever. Well, it's good to be with you this morning. I would imagine as you're driving, maybe you're at work already, or maybe you're just at the house, you're wondering, what is this voice? It does not sound like the voice we're used to hearing. Well, my name is John Hinkle. I'm the Dean of Tabernacle Baptist College, and I'm sitting in for our pastor, Dr. Doug Benton. And he and Miss Misty are getting away for a couple of days, and so we're just kind of jumping in here this afternoon, and just consider it a privilege to be with you. I'm just rejoicing in the day. This is the day the Lord hath made. I will rejoice and be glad in it, and so we're rejoicing. It is a beautiful day thus far. It is probably the coolest day that we've experienced in quite some time, and so even though it's 80 degrees, I'm kind of a 60-degree kind of day. Kind of guy, but that's okay. That's okay. I'll take 80 as opposed to 95. So we want to wish you a happy Labor Day. And, if you're cooking out today, throw a burger on the grill for me, and I would appreciate that. Well, we want to step in here for just a moment, and I know the title of this, the name of this broadcast is Encouraging Words, and certainly want to be an encouragement to you today. I know the Bible, there's lots of do's and don'ts, and when we step out of line, there's some correction. But I want to share something with you today that I believe is encouraging and kind of an odd title to this little devotion here. Here's what I want to share with you today. How to have a good night's sleep. Now, I know we're at the beginning of the day, and so here's what I want you to do. Don't apply this until a little later this afternoon. If you're at work today, I'm sorry for that. It's Labor Day, even though we take off on Labor Day. We don't work on the day that we're celebrating labor. And so it's kind of funny that that's the case. But if you're at work today, wait till you get home to apply this. Otherwise, it might not work out real well. So especially if you're driving. I'm in the Book of Psalms. I love the Book of Psalms. So Book of Psalms is probably my go-to. I love David, and I love how raw and transparent he is. It's a pretty exceptional. He's one of the Bible characters that I love the most. In fact, my daughter Abigail, I was going to call her David, but turned out to be a girl, so I named her Abigail. That was one of David's wives, and so I love David for the fact that he is transparent. Listen, when he's not doing well, you know it. You can see it in the Scripture itself. He's not bashful about telling God that he's struggling. He's not bashful about telling God that he doesn't have it all together. And I got to be honest with you, I find myself kind of shying away from that sometimes. I need to be more transparent like David, because ultimately, God knows where I'm at. God knows what I'm going through. He knows my emotional status. When I am transparent with him, it's not that I'm telling him something he doesn't know, but rather, got to be honest with you, it actually helps me more than anything, because it helps me to understand my own limitations and my own shortcomings. And so, yes, I love the Book of Psalms. So I'm going to be in the Book of Psalms, chapter number 3. And we're talking about how to have a good night's sleep. Well, we all know how important it is to have a good night's sleep. No doubt about it. I'm one of millions who knows what it is to have your sleep taken from you. Now, I'll say this. There are some good reasons to have your sleep taken. I believe the person who wants to get closer to God and has what we call an all-night prayer meeting, that's a good reason for losing some sleep, especially if it's to just simply be in the presence of God, to pour your heart out to God. That's a good reason to lose some sleep. But that's not really what we're talking about today. We're talking about those difficult reasons for which we might lose our sleep. I point your attention to the book of Psalms, chapter number 6. We'll go back to chapter 3 here in a moment. But David, in that particular psalm, if you were to read verse number 6, here's what the scripture says. I am weary with my groaning. All the night make I my bed to swim. I water my couch with tears. Mine eye is consumed because of grief. It waxeth old because of all mine enemies. Oh, I tell you, David's in a tough spot. He's in a tough spot. He says, I water my couch all the night long. Do I make my bed to swim? David's under a pretty heavy load. Now, I'm not 100% sure what's going on in chapter number 6. I've done some research, and nobody has really come up with a real solid explanation for why he is speaking the way he is. We do know this. Because of his transparency, he's going through it. And he has lost his sleep because of it. Now, I imagine every person who's listening to the sound of my voice can identify with that. If you're a parent, if you're a spouse, if you're a preacher, if you're a missionary evangelist, as if you're a human being, I believe, listen, I have children. I've got 7 children myself, and I know there have been times, even though their difficulties sometimes don't measure up to the ones that we go through, they still have problems. And they know what it is to stay up all night long pondering and thinking and mulling and just having their sleep robbed from them. We all know what that's like. And you can't do that without consequences. You can't do that without having some problems. I would say fatigue is one of those problems. You wake up tired, or let's say you start the day tired. Having trouble focusing here's one of the biggest ones, mood swings. Sometimes things that would not normally frustrate you just get on your nerves. It's difficult. Headaches, there's a biological effect here. We all know what it is to lose our sleep. But I look at Psalm chapter number 6, and one verse stands out to me real plain. Verse number 5. I'm going to read verse number 4 first. The Bible says, I cried unto the Lord with my voice. He heard me out of his holy hill, Selah. Verse number 5, I laid me down and slept. I awaked, for the Lord sustained me. Verse number 6, I will not be afraid of 10,000s of people that have set themselves against me round about. David in the midst. Now, we know what's going on here. David is running for his life from his son Absalom. And Absalom has stolen the heart of Israel. And they're coming after David. He wants to finally and completely take possession of the throne. As long as his dad is alive, he's going to stand in the way of that. So his purpose is to take his dad's life. Now, I've never had problems like that. I've had financial problems. I've had social problems. I've had all sorts of problems. But I have never had, as far as I know, somebody who's desiring to take my life. And so that's a pretty big deal. I don't want to minimize that, but here's what David said. I laid me down and slept. What an amazing thing to be able to say. I await for the Lord sustain me. And he said, I'm not going to be afraid. I don't care how many people are on my doorstep. Well, I tell you what, it sounds pretty good to be able to have an evening where I can lay me down and sleep. Oh, I tell you, the day starts out so much better when you're refreshed. When you have that time where your body heals and your mind has a chance to rest, and what a blessing that is. There's a formula. There's a formula to this. And what I wanted to do today is kind of set the stage, kind of whet your appetite just a little bit. We're going to kind of get into some details. Pastor's going to be away for a couple of days, so there's going to be a couple more opportunities for me to be here at the desk and kind of covering for him just a little bit. And what I want to do is take this psalm and kind of peel back the layers a little bit and help us all to understand how you and I can have a good night's sleep. And so I plan on bringing words of encouragement. We certainly want you to be encouraged today. That's the purpose of this broadcast. And so today, here's what I'd like to do. I'd like to leave you with this thought. You can have a good night's sleep. Stay encouraged.
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1: With SRN News, I'm John Scott. Fuel prices hitting a record on Labor Day weekend.
2: The average price of regular gas was $4.14 a gallon heading into the holiday, nearly a dollar higher than last year and well above the Labor Day weekend record of $3.82 from 2012, according to AAA. Here's Philadelphia drivers Nicole Collins and Sam Serng Sambunsong.
3: Because gas has been so expensive, we have been staying home more.
4: What we're paying today is expensive. Everybody wants to pay less.
2: Prices surged after the U.S. and Israel attacked Iran in February, affecting crude oil traffic through the Strait of Hormuz. Diesel prices are at their own all-time record of $5.85 a gallon. I'm Julie Walker.
1: Hurricane Lowell, now a Category 2 storm, is battering western Hawaii with powerful winds, triggering a hurricane warning for the islands of Kauai and Niihau. The National Hurricane Center also issuing a tropical storm warning for the island of Oahu as Lowell approached close to land. And Vienna, at a news conference, Rafael Grossi, Director General of the International Atomic Energy Agency, says inspectors in Syria found evidence of nuclear development by the Assad-era government.
5: I cannot judge intentions, but it is very clear that these activities, first of all, were not declared, so they didn't want the world to know that what they were doing. And we know, given the configuration, the technical features of that type of reactor, is that this is a reactor that is very efficient in the production of fissile material that could be directly used for the fabrication of nuclear weapons.
1: Well, Syria has indicated interest in pursuing nuclear energy for civilian purposes. There's no evidence the current government seeking nuclear weapons. This is SRN News. A new poll measuring evangelism within the church.
6: It comes from Lifeway Research, and it finds that the average Protestant pastor reports about 18 new commitments to Christ within his congregation over the past 12 months. Overall, however, new commitments have declined over the past decade. Lifeway also reports that most pastors and most church members are actively trying to spread the gospel, with many seeking friendships with unsaved people as a way to reach them. Michael Harrington reporting.
1: Anti-Semitism is on the rise in Spain. The country's Jewish umbrella organization reporting that anti-Semitic incidents increased by about 15% last year. The Federation of Jewish Communities of Spain say 221 incidents were reported in 2025 in a country that is home to some 70,000 Jews. In fact, anti-Semitism is up all around the world, and some of the worst attacks have taken place in Western Europe. This is SRN News. The party's over for a group of young crypto scammers as their alleged ringleader goes before a judge this week.
7: 22-year-old Malone Lamb, an eighth-grade dropout from Singapore, appears in a Washington, D.C. court this Tuesday. He's expected to be the 11th defendant to plead guilty as the ringleader of a staggering $240 million theft of cryptocurrency. The co-conspirators, young men in their late teens and early 20s, duped a man identified as Victim 7 into turning over the virtual keys to his crypto holdings in 2024. After laundering the money, they went on a wild spending spree, but they also made costly mistakes. One scammer failed to disguise an IP address where he deposited stolen crypto. Another conspirator's parents were targeted in a failed kidnapping attempt. Jennifer King, Washington.
1: And prosecutors say that once convicted, the minimum sentencing guidelines suggest 14 years in prison. More details at SRNNews.com.
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1: With SRN News, I'm John Scott. Gas prices reaching a record high for Labor Day. Is there any relief in sight?
2: The price of gas averages $4.14 a gallon. That's nearly a dollar more than last year and surpasses the previous Labor Day record of $3.82 in 2012. Speaking Sunday on ABC's This Week, Energy Secretary Chris Wright acknowledged prices are higher now than a year ago.
3: Yes, they're higher today, but we're doing everything we can to push them down.
2: Prices surged after the U.S. and Israel attacked Iran in February, affecting crude oil traffic through the Strait of Hormuz. I'm Mike Hemp.
1: The investigation into Sunday's crash of an Amazon cargo jet at Miami International Airport that killed five people is continuing.
4: National Transportation Safety Board Chairwoman Jennifer Homendy says the Amazon cargo jet that barreled off a runway Sunday at Miami International Airport tore apart a van with seven people inside. They worked for a cleaning service contracting with an airline. Five of them were killed.
5: The aircraft then traveled through a perimeter fence and impacted a Toyota Corolla Cross LE and then continued into the grass and impacted another fence line.
4: Hamidi says the flight data and cockpit voice recorders have been recovered and will be analyzed at the NTSB.
1: Correspondent Donna Warder. Houthi attacks igniting fires at several oil facilities and utilities in Saudi Arabia's southern region, wounding more than 70 people. Operations at those facilities temporarily suspended. The U.S. Southern Command has sunk another Ecuadorian vessel that the U.S. alleged was linked to the criminal group Los Choneros. That sinking, the latest action by the U.S. against boats and vessels in Latin America, it said were involved in drug trafficking. This is SRN News.
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1: The Oconee County Independent Baptist Camp Meeting begins August 31st and goes through September the 11th, Monday through Friday, both weeks. And preaching there in the first week is Davy Shelton. Preaching there in the second week is Kevin Hudson. The Tabernacle Children's Home will be singing on September the 2nd, the Camp Meeting Choir singing nightly, and special music provided by other churches. The moderator is Curtis Limbaugh, the assistant moderator, Carl Dawkins. And that's August 31st through September the 11th. Services nightly at 7 p.m. For more information on the meeting, 864-979-3620 or 864-328-7862. Homecoming Day taking place at the Midway Baptist Church, Sunday, September the 6th, with the service beginning at 11 a.m. and a meal after the homecoming service. And preaching there is Tony Stansel. And that's Sunday, September the 6th, Homecoming Day, beginning at 11 a.m. at Midway Baptist Church, located at 1200 Midway Road in Pickens. The Prayer Baptist Church of Inman, South Carolina, will be having revival services taking place September the 7th through the 10th at 7 p.m. each evening. Preaching there is evangelist Chris Simpson. The Prayer Baptist Church is located at 6101 Highway 9, Inman, South Carolina. And that's September the 7th through the 10th at 7 p.m. each evening at Prayer Baptist Church in Inman. Services nightly at 7 p.m. Revival services taking place at the Woodlawn Baptist Church of Greenville, September 13th through the 16th, and preaching by evangelist Tom Hayes. The Sunday service at 11 a.m. and 6 p.m., and then Monday through Wednesday services nightly at 7 p.m. The Woodlawn Baptist Church is located at 1 Woodlawn Avenue in Greenville, September 13th through the 16th, with evangelist Tom Hayes there preaching. The Prayer Baptist Church of Norris, South Carolina, will be having a friends and family homecoming, taking place on Sunday, September the 13th, beginning at 10:30 a.m., and the guest speaker, Dr. Joel Logan. Dinner on the grounds following the service, September the 13th, beginning at 10:30, Friends and Family Homecoming Day. Prayer Baptist Church is located at 421 Chastain Road, Norris, South Carolina. The pastor is Jimmy Anthony. And for more information on the meeting, 864-637-8108. Revival service is taking place September the 14th through the 18th at New Testament Baptist Church, where the pastor is Ezekiel Perro. Services will be 6:30 nightly with a meal to follow. New Testament Baptist Church is located at 15 East Fairfield Road, Greenville, South Carolina. Services Monday and Tuesday with Pastor Adam Stone, and services Wednesday through Friday with Pastor Chad Bailey. And that's September the 14th through the 18th at New Testament Baptist Church of Greenville. For more information on the meeting, 864-561-7729. The Pickens County Independent Baptist Camp Meeting will be taking place beginning September the 14th. In the first week of the meeting, Pastor Alfred Willis preaching there from Life Baptist Church out of St. Stephen's, September the 14th through the 18th. And then Pastor J. Barry Goodman of Faith Baptist Church out of Shelby, North Carolina, preaching there September the 21st through the 23rd. And then Pastor Scott Dean of Whitehorse Heights Baptist Church, preaching September the 24th and 25th. There'll be special singing by the Camp Meeting Choir, the Fundamentals, and local church members. The moderator is Pastor Leslie Bordas of Morningstar Baptist Church, and the assistant moderator, Pastor Brian Cole of Glassy Mountain Baptist Church. And that's the Pickens County Independent Baptist Camp Meeting. Services nightly at 7:30, beginning September the 14th and going through September the 25th. And it's all at 191 Castle Road in Liberty, the Pickens County Independent Baptist Camp Meeting. Numbers for more information and directions about the meeting, 864-607-8519 or 864-735-3568. The Cove Creek Baptist Church of Pickens will be having homecoming revival taking place September the 20th beginning at 10 a.m. and then September the 21st to the 23rd at 7 p.m. each evening. The guest preacher is Brother Jonathan Shook and the host pastor of Cove Creek, Travis Spivey. The church is located at 255 Cove Creek Road in Pickens. And that's homecoming revival services beginning September the 20th at 10 a.m. and going through September the 21st to the 23rd, 7 p.m. each evening. For more information on the meeting, 864-508-0152.
0: This has been Revive Us Again, featuring news of church happenings in the listening area. 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
1: With SRN News, I'm John Scott. Gas prices reaching a record high for Labor Day. Is there any relief in sight?
2: The price of gas averages $4.14 a gallon. That's nearly a dollar more than last year and surpasses the previous Labor Day record of $3.82 in 2012. Speaking Sunday on ABC's This Week, Energy Secretary Chris Wright acknowledged prices are higher now than a year ago.
3: Yes, they're higher today, but we're doing everything we can to push them down.
2: Prices surged after the U.S. and Israel attacked Iran in February, affecting crude oil traffic through the Strait of Hormuz. I'm Mike Hempen.
1: The investigation into Sunday's crash of an Amazon cargo jet at Miami International Airport that killed five people is continuing.
4: National Transportation Safety Board Chairwoman Jennifer Homendy says the Amazon cargo jet that barreled off a runway Sunday at Miami International Airport tore apart a van with seven people inside. They worked for a cleaning service contracting with an airline. Five of them were killed.
5: The aircraft then traveled through a perimeter fence and impacted a Toyota Corolla Cross LE and then continued into the grass and impacted another fence line.
4: Homendy says the flight data and cockpit voice recorders have been recovered and will be analyzed at the NTSB.
1: Correspondent Donna Warder. Houthi attacks igniting fires at several oil facilities and utilities in Saudi Arabia's southern region, wounding more than 70 people. Operations at those facilities temporarily suspended. The U.S. Southern Command has sunk another Ecuadorian vessel that the U.S. alleged was linked to the criminal group Los Choneros. That sinking, the latest action by the U.S. against boats and vessels in Latin America, it said were involved in drug trafficking. This is SRN News. Americans have a negative view of Islam.
6: A new poll from the Pew Research Center finds 51% of the general public thinks that Islam is more likely than other religions to encourage violence by its followers. 76% of Republicans believe that, as do 29% of Democrats. The survey also reveals that 42% of Americans think that Muslims have had a negative impact on the country, versus 17% who say they've had a positive impact, and 40% of respondents who say it's been neither good nor bad. Michael Harrington reporting.
1: At the end of the Civil War, Shaw University was founded to provide former slaves with religious literacy. Now the Raleigh, North Carolina school wants to provide literacy of a new kind. Starting next year, Shaw's Divinity School will offer a doctorate in artificial intelligence and moral agency. It will become the first member of the Association of Theological Schools Network to offer a degree in AI. This is SRN News. Flights to and from Indonesia's capital of Jakarta resuming after ash from a volcanic eruption forced a two-day closure that halted nearly 3,000 flights. The continuous eruption of Anak Krakatau with lava fountains and loud booms did end on Sunday. Jaguar Land Rover announcing plans to cut 4,000 jobs globally to reduce cost and compete with Chinese electric car makers.
7: The luxury automaker aims to achieve $2.3 billion in savings over the next 2 years. Its chief executive says the automotive industry faces challenges with technological changes and geopolitical uncertainty. Most of the job cuts are expected in the UK. That's where the company employs roughly 34,000 people. Rich Thomason reporting.
1: Canada's retaliatory tariffs on about $20 billion worth of U.S. goods, they will take effect Tuesday. More details at srnnews.com.
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9: Israel is out of place, you ought to be in Palestine. The church is out of place, you ought to be in heaven. The devil's out of place, you ought to be in hell. Last day is coming when everything will be made straight. And everything's going to fall right into order. And everything will fit right into place. And that's when Jesus comes again the second time. That's what Peter's preaching about at Pentecost. Oh, I thought he's talking in tongues. Well, he's talking in tongues. The whole thing's been in tongues. But if you'd written it in tongues, you couldn't understood it. It was written in tongues, but it was translated into English. And I wouldn't put any stock in tongues that can't be translated into English. Yeah. I wouldn't listen to anybody's tongues that can't be translated. They can't be interpreted. Now I'm willing to listen to Peter's talk in tongues because he's going to translate it for me, and I'm preaching the translation. I couldn't have read it if he hadn't translated it for me. If he hadn't interpreted it for me, I couldn't have read the thing because I don't have double tongue. I just have one tongue. But Peter had cloven tongues. He could speak Greek, and he's speaking in tongues also. But he wrote it down so I could understand it. And that's the only kind of tongues I put his stock in. I wouldn't snap my finger for tongues that can't be interpreted. And you're foolish to put any stock in this jabbering we hear about in these days. But I thought the whole second chapter of Acts was nothing but tongues. That's right, you've been listening to one or two preachers. You need to let God say what he says. Is that the way your Bible reads? Is your Bible reading that way? If you've got a King James Bible, it does. And if you don't have a King James, you haven't got one. Now verse 36, therefore let all the house of Israel know assuredly that God hath made that same Jesus of whom ye have crucified both Lord and Messiah. I'd like to say that to the world. If I could go on radio and tell the world that, I'd love to do it. I'll not be able to tell the world, but I want to tell you. And I want you to know assuredly, without any wavering, without any doubt, know assuredly that God hath made that same Jesus who was crucified at Calvary, both Lord and Messiah. The Sanhedrin court said he is guilty of death, and they carried it out and killed him. But that same Jesus that was killed and indicted and condemned and crucified by Israel, God has made that same Jesus both Lord and Christ. The world's not finished with Jesus. Greenville is not finished with Jesus. A lot of people use his name as profane words, but God's not finished with this man Jesus. You haven't heard the last of Jesus. This world hadn't heard the last of Jesus. The kings of this earth cannot wash their hands of Jesus. The nations of this earth cannot bypass the Prince of Glory. God has some great things in store for this world, and everything that God has in store for this world worthwhile is centered around Jesus, whom God hath made both Lord and Messiah. Now that's the end of Peter's sermon. That's it. Now I've spent two Sundays on Peter's sermon. Not one time in Peter's sermon does he say, now all you people ought to come to the altar and pray until you can speak in tongues like me. Not one time does he say that. Not one time does Peter say, look now what I'm doing. The fact that I'm speaking in tongues is an indication that I've been filled with the Spirit. He doesn't mention that. Not one time. The nearest thing to it is the mention of this is that, spoken of by Joel the prophet. But he doesn't say now, a great charismatic revival is starting here at Jerusalem. No, he didn't say that. When he got up to preach at Jerusalem at Pentecost, his theme was what? Jesus. Resurrected. Reigning. Coming again. Amen. Jesus. Now I can listen to a man preach until midnight about Jesus, but I wouldn't go around the corner to hear some people preach. But I want to hear the message of Jesus. No, Peter must have thought the message of Jesus is important. And he spent the whole sermon at Pentecost extolling the name of Jesus and the virtues of Jesus and reminding people that this same Jesus God hath made both Lord and Messiah and Christ. Now that's the end of his sermon. Now look at verse 37. Now when they heard this, who is they in verse 37? That's these devout Jews gathered in Jerusalem for the Feast of Pentecost. There can be no doubt about that. They, these unbelieving Jews, if there were any Gentiles in the crowd, not many, I think I'd be safe in saying there may not have been any Gentiles in the they of verse 37. Could have been, not many, but I'd rather say there wasn't any Gentiles in they. Now when they, these devout Jews, the scriptures doesn't say gathered in Jerusalem were devout Gentiles and devout Jews. It says devout men, Jews, devout men, verse number 5. As far as I know, they were all Jews at Pentecost that heard Peter and the 11 preach this famous sermon that I've just spent two Sundays dealing with. Now when they heard it, when they heard this message, they, these devout Jews, were pricked. That means disturbed, convicted, made uneasy, made guilty is what the word means. They were pricked. Whereabouts? In their minds? No, in their heart. Way down deep, they were convicted in their heart. And that's the kind of conviction that must precede salvation. Not an intellectual assent, but a heartfelt conviction. When they heard Peter and the 11 preach Jesus at Pentecost, they were convicted and pricked in their heart. Disturbed in their heart to the degree that they said to Peter and to the 11, men and brethren, what shall we do? Now that sounds like conviction, doesn't it? That sounds real. What shall we do? Down through the years of my ministry, I've had many people come to me and say words essentially the same. What shall we do? What can I do? I'm miserable. What can I do to find the peace of God? What can I do to be saved? I hear people repeat that, and that's always a welcome note to fall upon my ear. What shall we do? What can I do? We've crucified the Prince of Glory, and they had. 53 days prior to the day of Pentecost, these same Jews or their company or their relatives, one or the other, crucified Jesus Christ and put him to death. They indicted him in the Sanhedrin court in the house of Caiaphas the high priest and came up with the verdict, he is guilty of death. They turned him over to Pilate, and Pilate tried to get out of it. He couldn't get out of it. And finally, Pilate scourged him and turned him over to the centurion band of 100 Roman soldiers. And that centurion band set up a little kangaroo court and put Jesus in the middle of 100 men, stripped him of his clothing, and spit on him, and platted the crown of thorns. The Sanhedrin band platted that crown of thorns. I'm sorry, the centurion band platted that crown of thorns and pressed it upon his brow in that kangaroo court in the common hall. Pressed it down upon his brow and blood ran down his face. They put a robe of scarlet upon him and mocked him and bowed their knees and said, Hail, King of the Jews. They didn't mean that. They were mocking Jesus when they said, Hail, King of the Jews. They'd walk up to him and smite him and say, Hail, King of the Jews. They'd walk up to him and spit upon him and say, Hail, King of the Jews. That's the 100 centurions, the Roman soldiers. Kangaroo court. After Pilate finished, Pilate's was the legitimate court. But that Sanhedrin crowd didn't have any right to do what they did. They did it on their own. It added insult to injury to our Savior. Then finally, they took the scarlet robe off of him, put his own robe back on him, and compelled Simon of Cyrene to carry the cross. And they left the common hall and wound through the streets of Jerusalem toward the Damascus gate and to Calvary. Golgotha, it's called in Matthew, the place of the skull, where they crucified him, put him to death. 53 days ago, That's relatively short, just a few days ago. And the crucifixion of our Lord was fresh upon the mind of all these devout Jews. Don't you guess when they started to come to Jerusalem for the Feast of Pentecost that almost every conversation in the street and in the hotels and in the home was about the crucifixion? Whether they were friendly or unfriendly, whether they agreed or disagreed, don't you imagine on the lip of almost everybody, they were talking about that man Jesus that was crucified at Golgotha 53 days ago. Now when Peter and the 11 stood up and preached with other tongues at Pentecost, the wonderful works of God, and so magnified Jesus, and so reminded these Jews that God had raised him up out of the grave, and that one day he'd bring him back to sit on David's throne. The Holy Spirit plunged the arrow of conviction deep. And these men said, "Men and brethren, what shall we do?" Now that's a pretty good indication of genuine repentance, genuine guilt, genuine concern. What shall we do? Now note the answer of Peter. This answer is one of the most controversial verses in the Bible. It ought not to be, but it is. Peter said, "Repent." And the other 11 said with him, "Repent! You Jews, repent!" That had been the message of Matthew and the message of John the Baptizer and the message of our Lord, and now the message of the 11 at Pentecost. Repent, repent, change your mind, change your attitude, change your concern. You've hated him. You've been on the wrong side. Repent. And that's what repentance involves, a change of mind, a change of attitude. Repent. Then they said, second, be baptized. Now, in this particular case, it was necessary for these Jews to be baptized. Now, I'd recommend you Gentiles be baptized. But I would not say that you have to be baptized to go to heaven. I don't believe that it's absolutely essential to salvation that a Gentile be baptized. I think it's essential to a good conscience. It's essential to obedience. But I don't put any saving grace in the waters of baptism. But here was a crowd that had to be baptized, and they had to be baptized in Jesus' name. Not in the name of the Father and in the name of the Son, and in the name of the Holy Ghost. When I baptize converts, I baptize those in the name of the Father, in the name of the Son, in the name of the Holy Ghost. But Peter said, you repent and be baptized in the name of Jesus. Now the reason for that is because they so hated Jesus. When Peter started that sermon in verse 22, he started off with that name despised, Jesus of Nazareth. It's like pulling the scab off a sore. Now I want to say to you, I don't care who you are, Gentile or Jew, you'll never get saved until you become willing to bow your knee to Jesus Christ, the Son of God. You may be the pure stock of Abraham and could well be a Jew listening to me by the radio, and I want you to know I love you as a Jew. There could well be a Jew in this auditorium. I want you to know I love you. I'm on your side. I believe in Israel. But you'll not get saved until you bow your knee to Jesus Christ. You can glory in Abraham till you die, but you'll go to hell. And you can glory in Moses till you die, but you'll go to hell. You'll have to bow your knee to Jesus Christ. And that's the one rock of offense and the one stone of stumbling. That's the one thing these devout Jews would not do unless there was genuine repentance. That's the one thing they'll not do. And so Peter was wise when he said, repent and be baptized. Go down into the water just like John preached down by Jordan. Go down into the water and let John baptize you, or let me baptize you in Jesus' name. And if they're willing to do that, that's a pretty good indication that their repentance is genuine. But if they're not willing to do that, then forget it. And I think I could say that to this congregation today. If you're so proud and such a social elite person and such a wealthy person and such a powerful person, until you're not willing to bow your knee to a lowly Nazarene named Jesus, then forget it. Because you'll not get saved until you bow to Jesus Christ. Repent and be baptized in the name of Jesus. Every one of you in the name of Jesus for the remission of your sins. If your faith and your repentance is real, your sins are remitted. Now be baptized in the name of Jesus Christ. And if you balk at being baptized, it's a good indication that you're not saved to begin with. But if you're genuine and real, then be baptized in Jesus' name. And ye shall receive the gift of the Holy Ghost. Now I want you to look at that. What is that? And ye shall receive the gift of the Holy Ghost. Now the Pentecostal folk make that mean that you'll come up out of the water talking in tongues. No, no, my friend. That's not what Peter's talking about in the least. The gift of the Holy Ghost is eternal life. The gift of the Holy Ghost is salvation. We're born of God's Spirit into God's family. We're birthed of God's Spirit as God's child. And that born-again experience can only come when you repent and are baptized in Jesus' name, he said to these Jews. Now, that's not mine. I don't preach that. I have never in my life preached a sermon to 3,000 Jews. I preached to 3,000 Gentiles and more many times, but I have never preached to 3,000 Jews, unbelieving Jews. If I were preaching to 3,000 Jews today, I wouldn't be at all surprised if I wouldn't tell them to do the same thing. But I don't preach that to you. I say to you, repent and believe the gospel and come on into the church and get baptized and serve God. God will save your soul if you'll repent and believe the gospel. And since you have repented and believed the gospel, then let the pastor baptize you in the name of the Father, in the name of the Son, in the name of the Holy Ghost. I would not baptize a person in Jesus' name. Now, if you'd have come to me and said, now, Brother Harold, I want you to baptize me, but I want you to baptize me in Jesus' name, I wouldn't do that. Well, you say, well, Peter did. Peter commanded it. That's right, but this is a different situation. He's preaching to 3,000 unbelieving Jews who killed Jesus 53 days prior. I'm not preaching to 3,000 Jews. I'm preaching to Gentiles who know the gospel. And when you get converted, I baptize you according to the Great Commission of Matthew 28 in the name of the Father, in the name of the Son, in the name of the Holy Ghost. And I wouldn't baptize you otherwise. Now, I don't think Peter made a mistake. It's just a different situation. This is why it's so important that you understand dispensational truths. I don't know of a Baptist preacher in the land that would preach verse 38. Literally to a congregation of Gentile people. You just wouldn't. And if you did, you'd not literally baptize them in Jesus' name. I don't know of a Baptist preacher in the world that would baptize people in Jesus' name. Now that's no reflection on Jesus' name. To me, that's the most wonderful name in the world. But I'm simply saying to you that the formula that we baptize people with is in the name of the Father, in the name of the Son, in the name of the Holy Ghost, Matthew 28. So you see, you need to understand verse 38 in the light of its context. It's a text given to 3,000 unsaved Jews or more. And if you'll repent and be baptized in Jesus' name for the remission of your sins, you can receive the gift of the Holy Ghost. And that gift of the Holy Ghost is eternal life. God will save your soul. And that day, these Jews repented and were baptized, and God added 3,000 people to the family, and every one of them were Jews. They got converted. Tremendous thing, isn't it? Now I'm going to have to close. My time is gone. But verse 41 says, then they that gladly received Peter's word were baptized. These Jews believed it, got converted, and got baptized in Jesus' name. And the same day there were added unto them about 3,000 souls. And I believe those 3,000 people got saved. I have no reason to doubt it. I believe they got saved. All right. Somebody said, let's go back to Pentecost. All right, that's fine. We need the power of God's Spirit upon us. But there's some things at Pentecost that we don't practice in our day. And one of these is the mode of baptism that Peter recommended. We don't practice that. A little bit later on, in fact, in the next verses, we find a community close akin to communism, where it says they sold their possessions and goods and parted them to every man as every man had need. Now, we don't practice that. Nowhere else in the Bible is that commanded. These disciples, in the fervency and the zeal of Pentecost, pooled everything they've got into one bucket. And every man was given to according to his need. But that didn't work. That didn't work in the apostles' days. It doesn't work in Russia today. It'll not work in America. It's not working in America right now with our socialistic programs. So there's several things at Pentecost that we don't practice today. Suppose I were to come to you now and say, now, we're all saved. We're all members of Tabernacle. Turn your checkbook over to me now. Bring your automobiles and we'll loan you a car tomorrow. Give me all your credit cards. Bring everything you've got. Bring the deeds to your property now. Turn it all over to Tabernacle Baptist Church. And when you need a dollar or two, you see me and I'll give you what you need. Wonder how many of you'd step forward. Well, first place, I wouldn't step forward in the sap. And I certainly wouldn't expect you. I'd be a fool to ask you to do that. We don't do that. Now, the apostles did that at Pentecost. But I don't think that was God's perfect plan. I think these apostles got fired up and full of zeal and ran ahead of the Lord at that particular point. And nowhere else in the Bible is there any record of anybody else ever doing that or anybody recommended. Paul didn't recommend that we do things like that. No. So Pentecost, wonderful, yes. But the Pentecost of Acts 2 is not what we need in our day. We need the gospel of Jesus, the death, the burial, the resurrection of our Lord, proclaimed world around by sanctified, dedicated voices. That's the program for the church in 1974. May we stand with our heads bowed, everybody standing, every head bowed, every eye closed.
8: You have just heard part two of a message preached by the late Dr. Harold B. Seitler. The title of the message is The Days Before the Coming Rapture and was originally preached on May the 19th, 1974 at Tabernacle Baptist Church. 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
4: It is a great joy to be able to greet you today in that name that is above every name, the name of Jesus. We was talking yesterday on the broadcast about going to glory. I'm glad we're headed up above the world so high. Somebody ought to be able to

0: I'm glad we're headed to glory, and on our way we can tell the sweet story. I'm glad I'm saved by the grace of God. There is no other way to heaven than through the shed blood of Jesus Christ. The Bible said anyone that tries to get in any other way is a thief and a robber. There's no windows to climb in. There's no back door to slide in. Yes, sir, there's no a crawl space or a basement to bury up in. No, sir. Jesus said, I am the way, one of one, the truth, and the life, and no man cometh to the Father but by me. Have you trusted Christ as your Savior today? Do you know him? If not, call upon him today. Let him save your soul. Until next time, may God in heaven richly bless you, my beloved.
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3: I'm so glad that I believed the Word of God. 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Hey, that's been about 62, going on 63 years ago, and I'm still saved today. I'm sealed unto the day.

0: 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I'm Justice Yates. 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
1: What is it that God hears? Notice with me Psalm 18, and let's read verse number 6. In my distress, I called upon the Lord and cried unto my God, and he heard my voice out of his temple. And my cry came before him, what's your Bible say? Even into his ears. Psalm 28 and verse number 1 through verse number 2 said, unto thee will I cry, O Lord my rock. Hear the voice of my supplication when I cry unto thee. Incline thine ear unto me in the day when I call, answer me.

I have the confidence that when I pray, God is listening. And one of the promises of God's word that gives me that confidence is concerning the ears of God. Behold, the Lord's hand is not shortened that he cannot save, neither is his ear heavy that it cannot hear. We have an ironclad promise that God hears when we pray. And we are once again opening our Bibles today for the study of the ears of God, a subset of our studies on the anatomy of the Almighty. This is Pastor Bailey. Thank you again for joining us today at Sure Word Radio.

Every aspect of his makeup is revealed to specifically address a special need in your life. Lord, I need you to move your hand for me today. Lord, I need you to come to where I am. Lord, do you see what's going on? Lord, do you hear? Oh my. Lord, do you hear what I'm asking for? Lord, can you relate to us? And the Bible tells us he did relate to us. As a matter of fact, I'm going to go ahead and let the cat out of the bag tonight. God did have a body one day. As a matter of fact, the Bible tells us that Jesus Christ is the express image of God the Father. Did you know that? The Bible says to us that God had hands and he had feet and he had a side that could be riven. He had a brow that could be punctured. He had a heart that could rupture and be broken. Yes, indeed, God did take on a body in the incarnation. And so I don't think that we're missing the mark by saying that God relates to us in these ways. In fact, the false gods have none of this. In Psalm 115, verse number 3 through verse number 8, the Bible said, "Our God is in the heavens. He hath done whatsoever he hath pleased. Their idols are silver and gold, the work of man's hand." They have, watch this, church, the false gods, they have mouths, but they cannot speak. They have eyes, but they cannot see. They have ears, but they hear not. Noses have they, but they smell not. They have hands, but they handle not. Feet have they, but they walk not. Neither speak they through their throats, that they may make them as like unto them. So is everyone that trusteth in them. Listen to that. When the pagans decided to make a god for themselves, they made that god look like them. That's right. They made their God in their image. But our God, whoo, makes us in his image. So the originator of all of these things is the God that has hands and the God that has eyes. Man alive, I'm out in the deep water tonight. The God that has ears is the God that we serve. In the Lord Jesus Christ, God chose to have hands. He chose to have feet. He chose to have eyes. In fact, in John 1:1, man, I'm telling you, the little wheel is turning inside the big wheel right now, all right? In John chapter 1, in verse number 1, the Bible said, "And the Word was made flesh and dwelt among us, and we beheld his glory as of the glory of the only begotten of the Father, full of grace and full of truth." So tonight, I want you to turn with me to Psalm 18. And for a little while tonight, I want to take on an aspect of the anatomy of the Almighty. And I want to talk to you this evening about the ears of God. The ears of God. But we could call this message the auditory of the Almighty. What is it that God hears? Notice with me Psalm 18, and let's read verse number 6. "In my distress, I called upon the Lord and cried unto my God, and he heard my voice out of his temple. And my cry came before him," what's your Bible say? "Even into his ears." Psalm 28 and verse number 1 through verse number 2 said, "Unto thee will I cry, O Lord my rock. Be not silent to me, lest if thou be silent to me, I become like them that go down into the pit. Hear the voice of my supplication when I cry unto thee." In Psalm 39 and verse number 12, by the way, the same author gave us this as well. He said, "Hear my prayer, O Lord, and give ear unto my cry. Behold, hold not thy peace at my tears." In Psalm 71, verse 1 and 2, "In thee, Lord, do I put my trust. Let me never be confused. Let me never be put to confusion. Deliver me in thy righteousness and cause me to escape. Incline," I like this, Brother Scott, "incline thine ear unto me and save me." God bends his ear toward our prayers. Psalm 102 and verse 1 and verse number 2, "Hear my prayer, O Lord, and let my cry come upon unto thee. Hide not thy face from me in the day when I am in trouble. Incline thine ear unto me in the day when I call. Answer me speedily." God
has ears. The first aspect of the anatomy of the Almighty that I want to deal with in one sermon tonight is the ears of the Almighty. Number one, God's ears and my prayers. In Psalm 18 and verse number 6, where we launched from tonight, the Bible says, "In my distress I called upon the Lord and cried unto my God. He heard my voice out of his temple, and my cry came before him even into his ears." Prayers are a powerful force, aren't they? Far, far up into heaven, right into the very ears of God, what I have prayed for today has found a resting place. According to Psalm 18 and verse number 6, our prayers travel a long way to get to God's ear. Did you know that? In order for our prayers to reach God in heaven, they have to go through the first heaven. They have to go through the second heaven into the third heaven. That is, they travel through the atmospheric heaven, through the stratospheric heaven, into the celestial heaven. How far is that from us? Let me just let you in on a secret. That's a long way from here. That's a long way from Liberty, South Carolina. They tell us that the moon is 211,463 miles away from the earth. Some of you Google nerds are going to start checking me out already on your phones, I'm sure. If you were going to take a walk to the moon, it'd take you 27 years to walk to the moon if you walk 24 miles a day. That's a far walk, isn't it? If you're going to get to the moon, the best way to go is at the speed of light, because if you travel 186,000 miles per second, you can get to the moon in a second and a half. The first heaven is the atmospheric heaven. That's where the birds fly. That's where the airplanes are. But the Bible talks about a second heaven. A second heaven is where the planetary system is, where the galaxies exist. And then far beyond all of that, I read just this afternoon that Alpha Centauri, which is a star, is 20 million light years away from the Earth. The North Star is 400 billion miles away from the Earth. And then there's Betelgeuse, 880 quadrillion miles away from the Earth. If you smell smoke, it's my brain on fire. That's a long way. And the Bible said, y'all getting this? The Bible said, when I pray, my prayers go through the first heaven and go through the second heaven, and they make it all the way to the celestial heaven, to the ear of God Almighty. And David said in Psalm 18 and verse number 6, he said, my prayers came into the heaven, into his temple, even into his ears. Not only do our prayers travel a long way, I'm talking about God's ability to hear us. Not only do our prayers travel a long way, but our prayers, watch this, Brother Richardson, our prayers are heard over all of the other noises in the universe.

Well, as we talk about the ears of God, it's hard not to relate that to the prayer life that we are promised that we can have, both in the Old Testament as well as in the New Testament. Jeremiah 33:3 said, "Call unto me, and I will answer thee, and show thee great and mighty things which thou knowest not." Come back tomorrow as we talk once again about the ears of God. This is Pastor Bailey. 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
1: 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His eyes were blind, the light he could not see.

0: and say it just won't work. But that's one verse that always works. The wages of sin. The devil pays wages. God gives reward. A lot of difference. Slaves get wages. God's children get rewards. Which one are you serving tonight? Every one of you is going to make up your mind before the last amen is said to just say, well, I'd rather have wages from the devil than rewards from the Lord. And so it's up to you. Now, I'm going to plead the case. I'm going to dig into the Bible history. And I'm going to give you illustrations of people that thought they could beat the sin game. They thought, I'll somehow detour that final payment that the devil's going to give me. I believe I can know out how to outsmart him. I can prove that I can live it up, sow my seeds of sin, and still not get a paycheck at the end of the trail. But nobody's ever succeeded. Not one. The first man, I suppose, and woman that lived thought, well, you know, maybe the Lord is. After all, Satan came, I think, with a tremendous appearance, raised a question about the Word of God, and said, what you're believing is not right. Why, God's holding out on you. Why don't you just get it all? He advocated not only women's lib, but men's lib. He said, y'all are not really free, are you? Well, he said, mostly we have everything, but of course there's one. Well, he said, that's what I'm trying to tell you. You're not free. You need to be free. See, I think the devil said, you see, I'm free. Yeah, he's free never to get back in heaven. He's free to go to hell and stay there. And the devil came and said, don't you want to be free? Wouldn't you like to throw off the restraints of God? He's just trying to be a bully. That's what the devil says. Somebody put out, you know, the words that God was a big bully. Let me tell you something, Buster. God is a big God. And he is the boss. He is the owner of everything. And the quicker you come under, the better off you're going to be. Little pip squeak sticking their little puny fist in the face of God and said, I want to be free. I don't see anything wrong with shacking up in sin, taking dope, smoking cigarette. There's not anything wrong with it except death. You're inviting an undertaker to come early. Every time you light up and live up like that, his telephone's ringing. And the motor in the hearse is already purring. You'd say, I don't believe it. Well, hang around, smart aleck. I'll give you the illustrations in a minute. I'm just trying to tell you that nobody ever won living in sin or for the devil. Never did. The first man is to be born and live and die a happy man that lived in sin. There's not any. None. And I'll give you, as my mind raced back over the years I've been living, about some people. Adam and Eve, with their first two sons, got the licking of their life. Why, when Cain came in, washed his hands, he washed off human blood. It wasn't rabbit blood. It wasn't venison blood. It was brother blood. Oh, listen. And they said, where is Abel? And he said, am I my brother's keeper? If he'd have been right, he'd have said, I am my brother's keeper. But he was his brother's killer. And brother, when Eve started her sewing circle, she didn't know that her next garment would be a burial suit for her boy named Abel. But oh, listen, when she saw her husband come out of the field with her dead son and his son draped over his shoulder, first undertaker was the first man, not born but made. And he brought him in and said, I found him between the rows out there dead. He's been beaten to death. And there wasn't but one person on earth that could have done it, and it was Cain. And in a little while, sweat was rolling down his face, and he was digging the first grave in the first cemetery. And every time that old pick went in the ground, it said the wages of sin is death. And Adam said, that's right. Brother, don't fool yourself. You're not smart enough, strong enough, or educated enough to outwit God. Neither is America. Let's visit some men. I know this is a solemn subject, and there are other subjects more pleasant, but what about a young man by the name of Absalom? You've heard me mention so briefly, I'll leave it in a moment. Absalom rebelled against his daddy. He said, I don't believe the wages of sin is death. My daddy's old. The people need a young king. I'm handsome and strong. My daddy's had a great career. What would be wrong with a young man taking over the kingdom? But it just so happened that the mule on which he was riding rode up under the tree limb, and his long hair hung in the forks of the tree limb, and the mule walked on, and as he struggled and sought to get loose and was hung by his hippie hair, he said, I believe the wages of sin is death. And that's it. You can stop anywhere you want to. God's got his book filled with illustrations. What about the man I mentioned this morning? Sennacherib, one of the most wicked men that ever lived, threatened to kill not only Hezekiah and his 500,000 with his million marching men, but threatened to kill his God. And yet, I see him running toward home, beating it up to his dead God's altar, and while he knelt at his altar before his dead God, his own sons came up behind him and beat him, their daddy, to death and said, let me tell you something. The wages of sin is still death. Oh, but you'd say, does it work like that? Listen, I'm talking about a principle tonight. I'm talking about a spiritual truth that works like that in every generation. For the young and for the old. And some of you are going to be shocked to your shoes before I'm through tonight. Belshazzar. Oh, listen. He's the son of a king. Nebuchadnezzar was a powerful man. Whom he would he slew, whom he would he put down, whom he would he set up. He had more power than any king, and yet he rebelled against God, refused to give God the glory, and was dethroned. And then here comes his son, Belshazzar. He sends up to the temple to get the sacred vessels, and they began to drink wine. There's been a heap of destruction around the liquor bottle. Every nation that ever died, died drunk. Every one of them. Rome, America will die drunk.
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2: 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In John 4:35, Jesus challenged them, "Lift up your eyes and look on the fields, for they are white already to harvest." Jesus Christ invited His followers to be a part of His rejoicing team in the harvest of souls. Jesus said in John 4:36, "And he that reapeth receiveth wages, and gathereth fruit unto life eternal, that both he that soweth and he that reapeth may rejoice together." Today, we would like to ask our Family Altar Program listeners to consider the harvest of souls needing to hear the gospel of our Lord Jesus Christ. 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

0: We welcome you now to the Shoutin' Time broadcast with your radio host, Pastor Scott Dean of the White Horse Heights Baptist Church. And now, here is Brother Dean.
1: This is the day the Lord has made. Let us rejoice and be glad in it. You say, Brother Dean, I don't have anything to be glad about. Oh, yes, we do. The grammar isn't exactly right on this song, but I tell you, the message is wonderful. Ain't God good? I say amen to that. Yes.

Well, I can't speak for anybody else, but I can tell you God's been good to this old boy. I'll tell you, he has poured out blessings and has helped me. He has heard prayer. He has met my needs. And he's a good God. Praise God. Amen. And beloved, not only do we have the joy of heaven down here, we've got a little heaven to go to big heaven in. But until we get to that big heaven, I'm glad we've got a great, big, wonderful God that's watching over us, that's taking mighty good care of us, that is with us through the day and through the watches of the night. He's there. He's there. And he takes good care of his own. And then when we get down to the water's edge and our breathing becomes labored and the lights begin to dim and we're fixing to cross over, I'm glad he'll be there to see me through the darkest hour. And as the angels of glory carry me from here to the hereafter, I'm glad we'll shout while passing through the air, farewell, farewell, sweet hour of prayer. We won't need to pray anymore. We'll be in his presence. Oh, what a time. What a time. That's going to be when we move up. This is not the best. It gets the best. It's still yet to come.

0: Amen. I don't know a better way to get a new week started here on this Tuesday than just wind her up, tighten a 7-day clock, and let her go. Amen. We're so glad to have you with us today. And just hope and pray that the Lord has just richly, richly blessed you. I mean to tell you, he's been mighty good to me. And I just, I can't thank him enough. I can't praise him enough. I just can't tell the Lord, amen, how much he means to me. And I'll tell you, I certainly love him, and I thank him, and I praise him, and I adore him, and I extol his greatness for being so wonderful, so precious, and so kind. Dear friends, I want to just read a verse to you. It came to my heart this morning. I've quoted it to you, but I want to read this to you. It says, every good gift and every perfect gift is from above and cometh down from the Father of lights, with whom is no variableness, neither shadow of turning. Now get this here. Of his own will begat he us with the word of truth. How'd we get saved? By the word of truth. That's why we have to have the word of truth, that we should be a kind of first fruits of his creatures. Now, dear friends, I know we have heartaches, and I know we have pain, and I know there's suffering all around us. But, beloved, you and I that are saved by the grace of God, we've got a reason to rejoice. We've got a reason to face today. I have no idea what this day holds. I have no idea what's ahead of him. But I do know this, that I've got a great big God that promised me that he would see me through. He said he would see me through the darkest hour. What he's promised, he has never failed to do. And I say amen to that. He has been, and he is a wonderful Savior. He's been so good to me. Swanee, I could run right now and just shout and praise God. Oh, his blessings are all around us. Everywhere we look, we see the goodness of the Lord in the land of the living. Now, we know God's going to be good. Jesus is preparing us a place. And when it's finished, he's coming after us. He's promised us that. Oh, but until we get there, until his blessed face I see, beloved, I want to serve him and I want to love him. I want to be all that he wants me to be. And, beloved, we can enjoy the trip. Now, I was telling our people Sunday, we can't help what comes at us. The world, the flesh, our flesh, the devil, they're constantly bombarding us, and we can't control what's coming at us, but we can control what we let get in us. Now, beloved, the Bible said, rebuke the devil and he'll flee. The Bible said, flee youthful lust. The Bible said, do not give place unto the devil. The devil tells us to stand, and having done all to stand. You and I, we've got something to stand on. We've got the truth, the very words of God, and we can stand on that until he comes and carries us away. Now, I don't know what you're going through today, and it doesn't matter. I probably couldn't do anything to help you sweet people if I had. There's probably no way I could help you, but I do know this. I can pray for you. I can lift your name to our sweet God of heaven and pour out my complaint before him and my petition before him. And I'm glad that he still hears and he still answers prayer. Oh, beloved, what a wonderful God we serve. I go back to what the Gold City was singing. Ain't God good? Boy, he's mighty good. He's mighty good. I said he's mighty good to me. Now, we cannot control what comes at us today. But with God's help, with God's strength, With God's determination, we can say no. We will not give in. We will not turn back. We're not going to turn over the ground that we've taken. We're not gonna bite at that bait. We know it's shiny and it looks delicious and it's wonderful. And, oh, everybody in the country is excited about it, but it's got hooks in it. And those hooks will drag you away. I'm going to stand for Jesus and let the world go by. I'm just going to stand faithful. I'm going to try with the best of my ability to be what I'm supposed to be, where I'm supposed to be, how I'm supposed to be, when I'm supposed to be. I want to serve him. And one day, I long to hear, one day, I long to hear those words, welcome home. Welcome home. I can't think of two sweeter words that can be said. Welcome home. I remember being in Virginia. We'd come back down here and see my mom and my daddy, my wife and my kids, and he'd always say when we'd get down there, he said, son, welcome home. He's on the shores of glory, and I just can't help but think when I get over to the other side, he's going to rush up and he's going to say, son, welcome home. Welcome home. There'll be no parting over there. And forever I'll be with the one who died for me. Oh, happy day. Happy day. Well, until tomorrow, may God richly bless you, my beloved.
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2: 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Stay tuned as Pastor Jeremy Chisholm opens the Bible and challenges your heart with the words of God.

course, the shipmaster addresses Jonah after encountering the storm in the midst of it alongside. And again, I would emphasize the reality that no man liveth unto himself and no man dieth unto himself. That our actions, yea, even our sins, not just have an impact and consequence on our lives, they have consequences and impact on the lives of others. These mariners are involved in this storm, not of their own doing, but because of Jonah's decision. The Bible said they were afraid in verse 5. They cry every man to his God, little G-O-D. They're calling out to the little G-O-D-S's of their lives. They're casting out the wares, the tackling, everything.

0: that would be unnecessary to lighten the load of that ship, hoping that they might survive. But Jonah is asleep. We picked up in our hearing in verse number 6 that the shipmaster comes to Jonah and says, "What meanest thou, O sleeper?" Of course, we emphasize that this is a message that needs to be preached all across our country, not just physically on a Sunday morning. Are there many sleeping Baptists? And Sunday night, and Wednesday night. But even more so spiritually, there is a slumberness. There is a lethargy and an apathy within the house of God. Seems as though we've lost that zeal, that earnestness, that fervor that we once had. You know, sometimes going to a new place like we did this morning, again, I don't have time to be going into a lot of different stories, but I'm amazed. I was thinking this afternoon, in 30 years of preaching as a 12-year-old man, young man, boy, to 44, I've never had to ask for a place to go preach. As a matter of fact, I was taught that was a big no-no. My pastor would have called me in. If I ever called and asked somebody, let me come preach, my pastor would have called me in and said, "Son, I don't ever hear that again. I promise you that." He would have set me down. I'm sorry. Real quick like. Amen. And I don't say that in a braggadocious type way. I don't say that in a prideful way. I'm amazed at that. Because unfortunately, I've heard me. I don't understand that, but God graciously allows, and sometimes God will allow you to go to a new place just to see what God is doing here and what God is doing over there, and honestly, sometimes what God is not doing there and what God is doing over here. Amen. I'm amazed at that. Here in this text, the shipmaster comes to him and says, "What meanest thou, O sleeper? Arise, call upon thy God," capital G-O-D. They've been calling on their little G-O-D-S's. And he says to Jonah, "Call upon your God. It just might be that God will think upon us that we perish not." What a hope. Unsure, he doesn't know God like Jonah knows God. As a matter of fact, Jonah gives as to his reason in chapter 4 the very reason he didn't want to go to Nineveh is because he knew that God would have mercy on him. He knew that God was a God of mercy. He knew that God was that he was plenteous in mercy and grace. He knew that if they would repent, God would have mercy on them. They didn't know that. They come to Jonah and they say, "It may be, if you call upon your God, that we perish not." Hey, listen, again, this isn't the message, but may God help. Amen, a little crowd on the top of the hill this evening. Amen, to get in our prayer closet. Amen, to get our little families. Amen, to get in this altar tonight and say, "God, we know that you're a God of mercy. We know that you're a God that's plenteous in grace. We know that if we'll repent, that you'll move." Amen, and work in these days. And we trust that you will. I appreciate that about this shipmaster. I don't know that he knows exactly what he's saying, but God did. We pick up with our account once again, and I'm not going to re-preach all of this. We talked last week about a revealing. Even as they use this method of casting lots to reveal why this evil has come upon them, the lot fell upon Jonah. And again, I emphasize that God will reveal. God will bring to light. They cast lots. The lot fell upon Jonah. Not only was there a revealing, but there was secondly a request. And here's where we spent the bulk of our time last week. We began looking at these questions that they begin to probe into Jonah's life. It is as though he is on trial, and they are examining this man, Jonah. We'll go down through these very quickly and get to the message for tonight. We noted that they ask him the question concerning his crime. What or whose cause this evil is come upon us? The question is, not only who, what have you done, but who have you done this against? They understand that for the storm to be raging as it is, that there's a higher power that's involved in this situation. And I want us to understand once again this evening, again without re-preaching all of this, but may we be reminded this evening that there's a God in heaven, that the book of Proverbs said, the eyes of the Lord run to and fro on the earth, beholding the evil and the good. And when we sin, we are not only sinning against our family, sinning against our own flesh, but more importantly, we are sinning against God. They begin to question him concerning his crime. They begin to question him concerning his calling. What is thine occupation? Jonah was a prophet. We pointed out how it is tragic that they have to ask him what his occupation is. Can I say this evening that no one ought to have to ask you whether or not you're a believer? No one ought to have to ask you, do you believe in Jesus? They ought to see it in you. They ought to see it in me. They begin to question concerning his conduct. From whence comest thou? Not only does that indicate his geographical location, but what have you been doing? What you been involved in, Jonah? Whence comest thou? They begin to ask him about his citizenship. What is thy country? Where do you belong, Jonah? Are you from a nation that is notorious for doing evil? Or where are you from? Jonah's from Israel. And if we understand the Bible correctly, God had risen up the nation of Israel in order to bless other nations, not to be a curse unto them. They ask him about his citizenship. Can I encourage us this evening to be reminded that we are a citizen of another country? Unfortunately, sometimes we live in a country that many times people are not conducting themselves in a way that would make America proud. I am thankful for America this evening. I believe there's patriotism in me. We try to encourage that in our school. We try to encourage that with our children. We try to encourage it in the church. We never want to emphasize patriotism over, amen, being a Christian. But I do think it's important to love God and to love country. I'm thankful for this nation. I'm thankful for the sacrifice of those who bled and even died that we might enjoy this freedom right now. Thank God for it. Thank God for it. Can I encourage you to remember tonight that we are citizens of another country? Our conversation, our citizenship is in heaven. We're ambassadors for Christ. We represent the King of Kings and the Lord of Lords. What's your country? They ask him concerning his companions. Of what people art thou? It means, Jonah, who's your crowd? Who do you associate with? Where's your accompaniment? Who's your associates? Unfortunately, it's a sad day when professing believers find themselves more comfortable in a worldly setting than they do the house of God. It never ceases to amaze me how that people can come into the house of God that profess to be saved by the grace of God, and they are so ready to get out of there. Oh yeah, I'm saved, I'm a Christian, I'm going to heaven. But yet they never want to be around God's people. Something doesn't add up to the equation there. It's foreign to the biblical pattern. Oh, there ought to be a crowd, amen, that love God, that love His Word, amen, that love His people, that love to get in His presence. Oh, can I tell you, there's nothing like it. And unfortunately, Jonah feels more comfortable down in the sides of the ship with a bunch of lost mariners than he does in the will of God.
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0: Hello, friends. 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
0: And welcome to the broadcast today. We'll begin our program, as we usually do, with a song from one of our services. The choir comes around and sings for us the song entitled, I'm Just a Sinner, Saved by Grace. Hope it'll be a blessing to you as they sing for us today.

0: Amen. Thank you, choir, for that wonderful message and song. And now for today's message, take your Bible and turn with us again to 2 Peter chapter 1. Again, we'll look at the first four verses. Simon Peter, a servant and an apostle of Jesus Christ, to them that have obtained like precious faith with us through the righteousness of God and our Savior Jesus Christ. Grace and peace be multiplied unto you through the knowledge of God and of Jesus our Lord. According as his divine power hath given unto us all things that pertain unto life and godliness, through the knowledge of him that hath called us to glory and virtue, whereby are given unto us exceeding great and precious promises, that by these ye might be partakers of the divine nature, having escaped the corruption that is in the world through lust. This week on the broadcast, we've been taking our text from three precious words in verse 1. It is like precious faith. All the people of God who are saved and have been saved throughout this dispensation of the church age by the grace of God, all of us have been saved by grace, have this in common, that is like precious faith. Now, we mention of this precious faith that it is, number one, a saving faith. The word, the Savior Jesus Christ, mentioned in verse 1. It is a serving faith. Simon Peter, a servant, an apostle of Jesus Christ. Faith not only saves, it serves. It is a segregating faith. In verse 1, the word obtain means to obtain by lot, to receive by divine allotment. Then it is a special faith because it's a, like, precious faith. And then it's a shared faith. It's like precious faith with us, like of the same kind, precious faith with us, along with us, something in common that we all have with the people of God. And then it is a supplied faith. Notice, like precious faith with us. And then he says, through the righteousness of God and our Savior, Jesus Christ. Through God and our Savior, Jesus Christ. Well, Jesus is the author and the finisher, the administrator, the architect of our faith. And we mentioned yesterday, for by grace you are saved through faith, that not of yourselves. It is the gift of God. And it is the gift of God is an adverb phrase describing faith, is a gift of God. We'll pick up with that as we continue the message, like precious faith.
1: Which is the gift. Faith is a gift. And it came through the promises. And the promises were given. It's a gift all the way. So it's a supplied faith. God supplied that faith. And he'll supply it to any man who will open their ears to hear. He that hath ears to hear, let him hear. Hear the message. God will supply saving faith. Then I end with this morning on just this thought. Not only is this precious faith a saving faith, a serving faith, a segregating faith, a special faith, a shared faith, and a supplied faith, but I call it, last of all, it is a standard faith or a standardizing faith, I might say. Through, now notice here, having obtained like precious faith with us through the righteousness of God and our Savior, Jesus Christ. Let me say a little word about that righteousness of God and our Savior. God and our Savior, Jesus Christ. Now, you could understand it as being a reference to the fact that Jesus Christ is both God and Savior, or you could understand it as God the Father and Jesus Christ our Savior. Either way, it's the same thing. God, I want you to know Jesus is God, and he's God and Savior. But that being said, but notice there is a standard that God established. And the standard is the righteousness of God. That phrase, the righteousness of God. Now, if you have a Scofield Bible, Dr. Scofield has a wonderful note on the righteousness of God in Romans chapter 3 and verse
2: The reference there is in verse 21, the first footnote there. And I'm just going to read it, what he said. I like it. He says, the righteousness of God is neither an attribute of God nor the changed character of the believer, but Christ Himself, who fully met in our stead and behalf every demand of the law. When you see the righteousness of God, and Peter says, having obtained like precious faith through the righteousness of God, the righteousness of God is Christ. He is the standard. He is the criteria. Jesus is the mark. There in Romans 3, but now the righteousness of God without the law is manifested, being witnessed by the law and the prophets, even the righteousness of God, which is by faith of Jesus Christ unto all and upon all them that believe, for there's no difference, for all have sinned and come short of the glory of God. That mark is Christ and His righteousness. He fulfilled, and He is the essence of the righteousness of God. He's the standard. His righteousness goes beyond that of the law. His righteousness surpasses that of the Levitical law. His righteousness surpasses that of all the Decalogue. His righteousness goes beyond all of that. He is the standard of righteousness. I read on in Dr. Schofield's little note here. He says that, I'll read it again, the righteousness of God is neither an attribute of God nor the changed character of the believer, but Christ Himself, who fully met in our stead in behalf every demand of the law, and who is by the act of God called imputation, made unto us righteousness. He's made unto us righteousness. And then Dr. Schofield quotes from Brother Bunyan, who wrote the words of Pilgrim Progress. He quotes him and says, here's what John Bunyan said. The believer in Christ is now by grace shrouded under so complete and blessed a righteousness that the law from Mount Sinai can neither find fault nor diminution or diminishing therein. This is that which is called the righteousness of God by faith. Now, as I thought about this standardizing faith, and I thought about that term, the righteousness of God being Jesus. Number one, I thought of the righteousness of God incarnated. Amen. Jesus is, you see Him, He is the righteousness of God. And He's been made unto us wisdom and righteousness. And so, incarnated, of course we're getting ready to be celebrating Christmas time. The incarnation when God became man, when the Son of God became Son of Man. And that little, amen, and that little swaddling, wrapped child of Bethlehem called Mary's son was the Son of God. And there was righteousness. Amen. Pure righteousness. Pure blood in His veins. No depravity there. Innocency and all of that. And as He grew up and as He lived, praise God, never did a wrong thing, never said a wrong word, never, amen, never got out of will, never got out of line. He was holy, harmless, undefiled, and separate from sinners, and He had no guile in His mouth, no hypocrisy. So the righteousness of God incarnated.

Well, that's about all the time we have for the broadcast today. 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That address again, Mount Sinai Baptist Church, 830 Country Club Road, Pickens, South Carolina, zip 29671. And now until we meet again next week on the broadcast, this is Pastor Rudy Smith saying, may the Lord bless you, is our prayer.

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1: With SRN News, I'm Rich Thomason in Washington. Iran's proxies have been busy in the Persian Gulf region, targeting a neighbor and a key American ally.
2: A wave of Houthi attacks on Saudi Arabia have wounded more than 70 people and ignited fires at several oil facilities and utilities in the kingdom's southern region, a major escalation in the renewed conflict between an important U.S. ally and the Iranian-backed rebels in Yemen. The attacks come after weeks of escalating clashes between the Houthis and Saudi-backed government forces in Yemen, which shattered a four-year truce in the country's civil war. The flare-up delivers a new jolt to a region already destabilized by nearly 3 years of wars and brings more uncertainty for the global economy. I'm Charles Tillidesma.
1: $20 billion worth of American goods subject to Canadian tariffs taking effect today. Hundreds of U.S. products are being taxed at rates of 15.25 or 50%. It includes steel, cheese, appliances, clothing, cosmetics, and farm equipment. Hawaii's western islands being slammed by Hurricane Lowell, bringing fierce winds, high surf, and flooding rains. The National Hurricane Center's Eric Blake says the storm's impact is widespread.
3: Even as far east as the Big Island of Hawaii, could get up to a foot of rainfall with significant flash flooding and mud floods.
1: The state of emergency is in effect. People are being urged to stay off the roads. Investigators say the Amazon cargo plane that overshot the runway in Miami over the weekend hit two vehicles, one an SUV, the other a van. The jetliner traveled 1,300 feet beyond the runway. Five people were killed. The aircraft's black boxes have been recovered by investigators. On Wall Street this morning, the Dow futures are down 368 points. NASDAQ futures 41 points higher. This is SRN News. They are hosting raves at St. Paul's Cathedral.
4: The Church of England has sparked outrage across the United Kingdom by signing a multi-year deal with a London nightclub to host all-night dance parties and other musical events inside the iconic 300-year-old building. St. Paul's is the most important church in London. It is the site of royal weddings and funerals, and the list of legendary British figures who are buried within its walls include Lord Nelson and the Duke of Wellington. Michael Harrington reporting.
1: Germany has told the UN's top court that a genocide case over weapon sales to Israel was improperly filed by Nicaragua should be tossed out. The Central American country accuses Berlin of violating the Genocide Convention and international humanitarian law by facilitating acts of genocide in Gaza by providing support to Israel. The Jewish state is not a party in the proceedings and strongly denies that its actions amount to acts of genocide. This is SRN News. The ongoing outbreak of cyclospora tied to iceberg lettuce has raised fresh concerns about the safety of imported produce.
5: And it also underscores a worrisome trend. The U.S. is conducting fewer inspections to catch contaminated food. International food inspections by the Food and Drug Administration are down about 35% since the start of COVID-19. The pandemic kicked off a wave of retirements and departures among FDA inspectors that continues to this day. But even before COVID, the agency had failed to hit its targets for foreign inspections. John Scott reporting.
1: Police in France say several valuable Renoir paintings have been stolen from a small provincial French museum. The artwork is said to be worth millions of dollars. The paintings, there were four in all, were taken from a museum on the French Riviera. More details at srnnews.com.

0: We welcome you to the morning get-together with Brother James and Brother Dean. For the next 2 hours, we hope to be a blessing and an encouragement to you, taking your prayer request, sharing church announcements, and talking to special guests, and playing songs with a great message. We hope you'll stay with us. And now let's have a morning get-together here on WTBI.
1: Hank sounded mighty good out there this morning. I mean, he's excited. It's cooling down a little bit. And boy, that's the talk of the hen house. I mean, yes, sir. Cooler weather is here. And don't know how long it's going to last, but we're going to enjoy it. Brother James, I rode to the station this morning with my window down. And it was so nice.
2: 67 on the front porch
1: yes,
2: this morning.
1: Yes, sir. It was wonderful.
2: Stepped outside to the 60s. I think we'll see 60s a lot this week. Yeah.
1: Yes, sir. Well, praise the Lord. Well, let's see here. We want to say this is the morning get-together. And we're glad to have Brother James Simpson sitting in the official air chair. Good morning, sir.
2: Good morning in our nice air-conditioned studio.
1: Ooh, yes, sir. Yes, sir. And I'm Brother Dean, and this is the morning get-together. Every Tuesday through Friday morning from 8 o'clock to 10 o'clock, we come on and we howdy with you and play some music and have two announcements at 9 o'clock, the legal alert and I Love This Land. And have prayer time. We're going to go to the Lord in prayer about 9 to 9:15 this morning.
2: Okay.
1: And we thank the Lord for that. If you've got a prayer request, we want to hear from you. It's not that we're saying, hey, call and we might get around to it. No, we're going to pray for you by name and by need today. So Ms. Hawthorne's by the phone. You can give her a call, 864-295-2145. Again, that is 864-295-2145. And give us a call. Let us know that you're listening and you've got a prayer request, and we will pray for you in just a few minutes. And today, I want to say a great big thank you to Ryan Alexander of Pickens, South Carolina. He sponsors in honor and celebration of his wife Paula's birthday. Now, Brother Ryan, he takes a bunch of days and helps us here to radio. And, Ryan, we appreciate that.
2: That's right.
1: And we say happy birthday to his wife, Paula. Our internet partners for today are Pastor Lee and Mrs. Angie Benton of La Crosse, Virginia. They sponsor in honor of Lee Benton's spiritual birthday on this day 30 years ago.
2: That's Pastor's brother.
1: Yeah. Also, with a thankful heart to be able to share the Word of God on the Saved by Grace broadcast.
2: Right.
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2: This week's away.
1: Yes, sir.
2: Yeah.
1: And so we're going to take a quick minute before we do the Media Lifeline dashboard. How about taking care of the weather for me?
2: Okay.
1: And we'll check that weather real quick while
2: I'm going to say, y'all pray for us about Share-a-thon. We still got planning to do, and we got some obstacles to get through on the way there. The things that need to be done, right, Brother Dean? So y'all pray for us.
1: Yes, sir.
2: As we work toward that end to get some things accomplished that we were hoping it wouldn't even be in the way right now, but we just got to work some things out, right?
1: Yes, sir.
2: And so the weather for today, 69 degrees, 67 earlier this morning, not on the front porch, but 69 currently. And it's warming up to, 86 degrees. I tell you, these computer monitors, look to me, they get smaller and smaller and further away or something. I don't know. But 86 degrees for your weather for today, mid-80s, as we said, after Labor Day, it was looking like the bottom might fall out on this heat. It was all in the past now, but we had 97, 98, heat index of 102, 103, 104 last week.
1: Ooh, don't remind me.
2: That'd make somebody not feel so great. But anyway, it's hot. But mid-80s today. And then 64 for tonight. So low 60s, mid-60s for tonight. And then Wednesday, 89 degrees. So not quite the 90s. 66 on Wednesday night. 91 on Thursday. 92 by Friday. But they're not throwing the humidity in with that, which is a good thing. And then a 50% chance of rain. Our next chance for showers come Friday night. 69 degrees there. Saturday, 50% chance of rain also. And then Saturday night as well, chance for showers. And 69, 90 on Sunday, 30% chance of rain, and 90 on Monday, and chance for showers there, mostly sunny. And something that is, as I look at your weather in our local area, but something impacting Hawaii as we talk about what's in the news as far as the weather goes, is that Lowell, Hurricane Lowell, is passing about 80 to 90 miles off the coast of Hawaii. And first time ever, they're calling for a tornado warning on the island of Hawaii. And they're expecting a storm surge to increase, high tide in about an hour or so, I think, something like that. But heavy rain and high surf and just sort of close enough to affect the islands there as Lowell passes by about 80 to 90 miles off the coast. And so they're feeling the effects of that.
1: They've never had a hurricane hit Hawaii.
2: That's what I've heard. Well, I don't know about that, but I'm just knowing Lowell is causing them to forecast a tornado warning.
1: Oh, okay.
2: Which is sort of interesting. It never has happened. Ms. Hawthorne would know, but the news said that was the first ever tornado warning on the island. This is Kauai's coastal waters, it says.
1: Huh.
2: It was impacting closest to Kauai, I think they call
1: okay.
2: it. So anyway, so I thought I'd share that. I was listening to that coming in this morning about the islands of Hawaii being affected by Lowell. All right.
1: Yes, sir.
2: Yeah.
1: And let's see here, Brother James. We're going to take a quick spin and check out who is listening online. And we appreciate so much all of you that take part and tune in, of course, on the radio here in the upstate of South Carolina, Southern North Carolina, Northern Georgia, and just a tremendous signal that the Lord has blessed us with. And then online, we have folks listening from Greer, South Carolina, Scottsville, Virginia, Iva, South Carolina, some more Greer, South Carolina listeners, Laurel Springs, Brooklyn, New York, the Big Apple has us tuned in this morning, El Monte, California. Let's see here. We've got Waterloo, South Carolina. Orlando, Florida is listening. Denver, North Carolina. Chesterfield, South Carolina. Hickory, North Carolina. Eagle Pass, Texas. We have Asheville, North Carolina tuned in. Seattle, Washington. They've got us tuned in this morning and two streams. And we say thank you so much to Seattle, Washington, listening on the West Coast. And we say good morning to you. And we mean really good morning. What is 5 o'clock out there? And we say good morning. Appreciate you got us tuned in. A stream going out to Georgia. That's all it says. Charlottesville, Virginia. The land of the Hoos. All right. And then Greenville is listening. Edgewood, Englewood, Colorado. Some more good listeners over in Greer. Clarksville, Tennessee. Has us tuned in. Laurel Springs, North Carolina, Taylors. We have Augusta, Georgia listening in this morning. And we say good morning to you. Appreciate you listening. A host of just United States and Nacogdoches, Texas, Brother James. Nacogdoches.
2: Yeah.
1: Now, I know that's the first time that I've seen Nacogdoches, Texas on here.
2: That sounds to me like a cheese dip. You know what I'm saying?
1: Nacogdoches?
2: Some Nacogdoches and chips.
1: There okay. You, well, let's find that where it's at, if you don't mind. We've got just a minute before we get flagged for being chatty. But Nacogdoches, Texas.
2: Nacogdoches. Sounds kind of spicy to me.
1: Yeah.
2: Okay,
1: well,
2: so,
1: we're going to find out where is Nacogdoches, Texas. Well, they don't even have a map up. You can't get there from here. Okay, here we go. And
2: what is that? Stone Fort Museum.
1: Woo! It near Nacogdoches.
2: And Maroney Park. Yeah.
1: Maroney.
2: And, all right. Let's see here. What we got going on here?
1: Nothing.
2: Sand Hemp Hill. Okay, so Lufkin.
1: You have to go out a little bit more.
2: Lufkin, Texas. Freeport.
1: There we go.
2: Freeport, Louisiana.
1: And too far from it, is it?
2: So there's Dallas, so east, southeast
1: of Dallas, heading towards it looks like about 100 miles north of Houston.
2: That could be Brother Hughes. He might be traveling around.
1: Nagadocious.
2: Yeah.
1: Wow. That's okay.
2: And Waco is just west of there.
1: All right. So we know now where Nagadocious.
2: Nagadocious. All right. All you Nagadocian listening in, good morning.
1: Yes, we appreciate you.
2: That's right.
1: Thank you very, very much. We appreciate you. And then we have Burlington.
2: New Jersey.
1: Yes, sir. Orlando, Florida. Fort Mill, South Carolina. We have another Brooklyn, New York. Thank you so much. Knoxville, Tennessee. Good friends in Knoxville. And then let's see, Easley, Spartanburg, West Columbia has us tuned in. And then we have, let's see here, another, Brother James, you take it from here.
2: Burlington, New Jersey, listening in a place where the big university is, Cambridge, Massachusetts, a place of reflection and study. That's right.
1: Okay.
2: And listening to Christian radio. And then Seneca, South Carolina, that is near Clemson, they would have me say. And then Hildebrand, North Carolina. Think of cereal when I think of Hildebrand.
1: Hildebrand,
2: yeah.
1: Okay.
2: Listening at Lawrenceburg, Tennessee.
1: That's better than cheese.
2: Dale, Georgia. Taylor, South Carolina. I like Nagadocious better.
1: Cheese dip.
2: Nacho. I know, exactly. Yeah. And then Anderson, South Carolina. Abingdon, Virginia. El Monte, California. Germany, listening in. The country of Germany. Brooklyn, New York. The Big Apple, listening to TBI. And then some Easley streams. Greenwood, listening in. Lots of United States. We don't see exactly where. We know you're in the United States, so we don't call you out specifically, so just so you know. And then if you don't call your location, you're probably United States. And then Charleston, South Carolina, Edinburgh, Virginia, Andover, Michigan, Sarasota, Florida, Bridgetown, Barbados, listening in by the islands. And then Inglewood, Colorado, some Greenwood streams, more of that. And then Cambridge, Massachusetts, Inglewood, Colorado, Dearborn, Michigan, some Houston streams, and not on the West Coast where it's early in the morning, earlier for sure, Mountain View, California, listening in. That's WTBI.org, or the online streaming. And we're thankful for the outreach of Christian Radio online, and as well as by way of 91.5 FM. We thank you for tuning in. And Tatabania Hungry just logged on. Good morning to Tatabania, all them Tatabanians out there. Good morning. And then Iva, South Carolina, just joined us. I think my brother Maynard down there at Bethel.
1: Yes, sir.
2: Temple down there.
1: Well, while you're thinking about him, let's announce that it's time for the South Carolina Baptist Fellowship meeting.
2: Yeah.
1: Pastor Alex Maynard and Calvary Baptist Temple of Iva are planning for our arrival on Monday, September the 14th. Please note this will be the second Monday of the month because of Labor Day. The meeting will begin at 10 and conclude at 1 with a meal following provided by the church. The church is located at 913 Parker Bowie Road in Iva. And this is a new host church, so let's come and support this good pastor and his church. And thank you, Terry Clements, for the excellent meeting in August and the delicious meal. And this comes from the secretary of the South Carolina Baptist Fellowship, Pastor Ken Witt. And so we pass that on to you, and hope and pray if you can, you'll get out and go. Yes, sir. Well, Brother James, we need to announce again the prayer line, 864-295-2145. If you will, go to the phone, give us a call. We'll be glad to hear from you. And we appreciate you listening on a Tuesday, a good Tuesday to get started. And we hope and pray that we'll just be able to play something for you that'll be able to put the pepper in the gumbo. I'm talking about the gravy on the biscuits. Amen. And so we're going to get started here with Kevin Spencer family. And let's get ready. Glad to have you along. Let's see here. We've got 20 minutes after 8.

0: Amen. Singing about heaven's sweet rose, that is the Lord Jesus. Amen.
1: Yes, sir. And no sweeter rose, no sweeter smell, no sweeter sound can be heard in the name Jesus. We certainly, certainly thank the Lord. That was Squire Parsons, Heaven Bound, Come and Go With Me, and Let's Get Ready by the Kevin Spencer family. We're so glad to have you along. We've got 29 minutes after the hour of 8 o'clock. And let's see here, we're looking at fair skies. We're about 69 degrees. And I want to say thank the Lord, Brother James, that White Horse Road is open today. That was a mess last week, wasn't it?
0: Yeah, I guess they've drawn the construction to a close. But
1: well, that wasn't construction. That was that deputy that got shot.
0: Oh, that's right. That was going on. And then before that, they were doing the asphalt, the redo on this busy section of White Horse Road.
1: Whew.
0: And from, I guess, Anderson Road on up to around Blue Ridge Drive.
1: Yes, sir.
0: Actually, right past Rangeview Circle.
1: Yes, sir.
0: Is where they went.
1: Yes, sir.
0: Milling and repaving.
1: Yes, sir.
0: And then they stopped just short of that, right near the Silver Bay right there.
1: Yes, sir.
0: And I don't know whether they're going to continue north or not. I don't know the project, but I know some years ago they had repaved that portion of it.
1: Yes, sir.
0: But they never had done that portion between Anderson Road and Blue Ridge Drive. Never had. They patched it and did some work, but I'm glad they repaved it.
1: Their patching is awful. I'm sorry, but it is awful.
0: And it was disruptive what they were doing. It was, even though they were doing it at night, they would be trying to clean up.

0: Noticed a lot of construction happening across the upstate on roads with repaving.
1: Yes, sir.
0: So that's a good thing to see some improvement being done to our community. And I think Old Easy Bridge Road had some work done to it. And they've been working on Highway 183, where it comes out of off of White Horse toward Pickens. They've been working on that area.
1: And they put a fix the bridge, or put a new bridge in down below Brother Danny Moore's church, Zion Hill.
0: Earlier in the summer, I think they were doing that, and a lot of things been going on. So that's a good thing, although it does disrupt traffic from time to time. A lot of limb clearing, overhanging roads and things have been working on. You know, and I was watching this fellow talking about the forecast of the weather. You'd like this. The El Nino.
1: My wife saw that.
0: Is going to be so strong with the waters off the in the Pacific that it's going to make the jet stream potentially travel the southern portions of the United States. And when it does that, that brings a lot of moisture and colder weather our way and leaves the drier weather up north.
1: Tell me about it, brother. And
0: we get the brunt of a lot of winter storms and colder weather.
1: What do you mean by winter storm?
0: A wetter winter because the jet stream always brings stuff with it. And the storms and the rain always follow that path. And so he was, El Nino, referring to that track being more southward across our region.
1: And those winter storms, what's in them?
0: Snow.
1: Woo, yeah.
0: And ice.
1: What I wanted to hear. And praise the Lord.
0: And wait, there's more. Power outages.
1: Oh, well, we can't shout about that, but you heard it here first, folks.
0: Well, you know,
1: El Nino is going to.
0: But you know, man's best guess on the weather, they call it a forecast. You know what I'm saying?
1: It's a guess.
0: So we'll have to wait and see what happens there, right?
1: Exactly,
0: so
1: right.
0: It could. They don't tell us what's going to happen.
1: That's, you know? Right.
0: Yeah.
1: Amen.
0: Yeah.
1: So, hey, we'll just weather the weather.
0: Yeah, hopefully.
1: Try to do it with a smile.
0: Brother Dean would have it that we have a nice cold winter.
1: Yeah.
0: He would have it that we have some snow.
1: Well, we've had such a hard summer. This has been a rough summer.
0: It has. It has.
1: And it's still 90-something degrees, and it's September.
0: And I'm surprised to hear that we're going to have a colder, wetter winter.
1: Well, just bring it on. Just come on.
0: Yeah.
1: Let's get rid of this 90-degree mess.
0: And I should preface that with potentially. We'll have to wait and see. Yeah.
1: How about pulling up that month at a glance?
0: You like that? Okay.
1: Yeah, I'd just like to see what the forecast for the rest of this month is. They have that for us at AccuWeather, I believe, is where Brother James goes, and he's able to find out what the weather's going to be. And right now we are at 69 degrees, and it says real feel 75. What is that? Real feel, my soul.
0: Humidity,
1: it's 69 degrees.
0: Right. Well, humidity factors in. You think about Florida heat, South Carolina heat, and maybe Texas heat. Well, they're all a little bit different with humidity. Not that I know that much about the weather, but anyway. But we appreciate Nathan Ballou. He says that Squire song with Squire Parsons singing for Broken Rose made him cry. He said, I've known that song my whole life, makes me reminisce about so much of my life traveling and singing with him. And so how about that? Nathan Ballou sharing that thought right there about Squire Parsons and the Broken Rose. And I love that song myself. I don't know any other song that sings about the Lord quite in that way, the Broken Rose.
1: Brother Squire, he had it down, buddy. I mean, to tell you. It looks like that next week, this end of this week and into next week, we've got 80s. And then next
0: low 80s.
1: Yeah, next Thursday.
0: Next week.
1: Thursday is going to be 78 for a high.
0: And upper 80s the remainder of this week. Upper 80s, 87, 89. They're actually calling 91 or so on the weather.gov forecast that we commonly read, but this week, 91. But AccuWeather calls it 89. And so we're a few degrees off, varying, but yeah, we're seeing 80s and 70s for the high temperature in AccuWeather.
1: This is the last week we've got 90s, it looks like. And so 80s next week and then 70s into next week and into the first of the third week.
0: Yeah.
1: And then just low 80s and then back to the 70s by the end of the month. So We've got better days ahead.

0: hopeful.
1: If right? we can just make it.
0: For the cool weather, right?
1: If we just don't pass out and fall out dead from the heat, we'll be okay.
0: You get you something new, you'll feel better.
1: Yeah.
0: Right? So there you go.
1: What Mama Dean said. Yeah. Well, let's go down to the island of Grenada and let's record a great song by a great family. Here's the Agee family. Let's send this out to the Pattersons and Miss Danielle and Samuel. God bless you. We love y'all and thank God for you.

0: Gold City, Alone in the Garden. I think we were just talking about that and what happened there in the garden.
1: Yes, sir. Amen. The just hours away from him being in a kangaroo court led by an evil high priest and crooked lawyers. And the Bible said he had to endure the contradiction of sinners as people came in and lied on him. Said he said this, did that. And, you know, the Bible said, as a sheep before his shears, he opened not his mouth.
0: Yeah.
1: Because that's what he came to do, Brother James. That's what you were just saying. And, that was the mission.
0: And the one profound thing that took place in the garden that the Lord wanted was for his disciples, those closest to him, to pray for him.
1: Yep.
0: That was important to him. Not that it would change the outcome. The Father's will had to be done. But that would give him strength to bear it, to go through it. That was the emphasis, I think, of them. He wanted the disciples to pray for him. Yeah.
1: Well, we're going to pray for you at 9:15.
0: Yeah.
1: If you've got a special prayer request, Miss Hawthorne's by the phone. She'll be glad to hear from you. And that number here is 864-295-2145.
0: On the prayer list.
1: Yes, sir. Get your name on the prayer list, and we'll pray for you. While we're talking about this, Brother James's daddy is in great need of prayer. He's struggling right now and having a difficult time.
0: Yeah.
1: And we want to remember. So when you pray, put Brother James's daddy down and ask the Lord to be with him and to touch him.
0: Amen.
1: And to be with Brother James' mama. She's helping, of course, helping her husband get through this, and is a
0: lot going on.
1: Yeah, a lot going on. And it'll wear you down.
0: Maybe you're in having one of those times of need. And when you get right down to brass tacks, as Brother Dean might say, when you get right down to the moment of something happening, something that's going on, and all you know to do is pray, there's other folks that would pray with you. Just like they were praying for the Lord in his greatest time of need. They were going to have him arrested. They were going to move him forward to this persecution and to the cross. And that was his pressing most important moment, I think, most painful moment of his ministry. And he wanted those disciples praying for him. And I think, you know, when you're in your time of need, you're having a situation where you need prayer. We're here for you to remember you and put you on our prayer list and pray for you. And we're going to do our prayer time, I think, a little early, right? 9:15?
1: Yes, sir.
0: Okay.
1: Yes, yeah. Sir. I have Miss Dean has an appointment, and I have an appointment, and we have to be there. So
0: okay, so if you're calling in,
1: just a little early.
0: If you can't get to there's calls coming in. Miss Hawthorne's on the phone with a call right now. Just bear with us and keep calling. We'll get to your prayer need. We get that down. We got time to get those requests.
1: Absolutely.
0: Down.
1: So. Now stay tuned. At 9:00, we have the legal alert with Dr. David Gibbs, and then after that, Brother Shoemaker's going to come and tell us about our South Carolina politics on I Love This Land. And so you stay right by your radio coming up here in about 6 minutes. And so let's see here. We've got a good stem winding song, I believe. Here are the boys from Bryson City.

0: Brother James, go down and grab that Spencer song, then we'll be glad. We've got just a little bit of time here, and we'll be glad we live for Jesus. One endless day of perfect joy, then we'll be glad we live for Jesus. Amen. Come on and sing for us here.
1: Then we'll be glad.
2: Then we'll be glad we live.
0: Yes, we'll be glad.

0: the shores of glory. We'll say, I'm glad I served sweet Jesus.
1: Here we go. Praise his name.
2: Standing in his presence will never be

0: endless day. The weather will be perfect.
1: Yes, sir.
0: Yeah.
1: About 32 degrees.
0: How do you know? I don't. It'll be perfect.
1: I read it somewhere.
0: Okay.
1: Woo! Yes.
0: Right.
1: Well, that's a good way to end an hour right there. You are in tune to the best sound around. WTBI, and this is the Morning Get-Together with Brother James and Brother Dean. We're delighted that you have taken your time to tune in with us.
0: Right.
1: Stay tuned. Legal Alert is up next. And again, this is WTBI 91.5 FM in Greenville, South Carolina. 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
2: Here, unfortunately, is a twisted version of what is called peer tutoring. Stay tuned.
3: Here's a story worth hearing from attorney David Gibbs Jr. of the Christian Law Association.
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4: I love this land. Good morning. Welcome to the I Love This Land broadcast. I'm your host, Pastor David Shoemaker, bringing you a biblical perspective on the issues shaping South Carolina and this great nation. This Friday marks 25 years since September 11th, and all this week I'd like for us to remember not only 9/11, but America's history of recognizing this great truth. We need God. Remember in April of 1778, the Continental Congress called Americans to a day of fasting, humiliation, and prayer. George Washington and his army were at Valley Forge after that terrible winter, and they needed many things. They needed food, they needed supplies, and they needed more soldiers. But Washington at that time ordered that the day be religiously observed in the army, where men and women were praying for God's mercy. Work was suspended. Chaplains prepared sermons, and the army joined the country in seeking God. Think about that. They were fighting a war, but they recognized that military strength alone was not enough. I'm reminded of Psalms 20, verse number 7, where it says, "Some trust in chariots and some in horses, but we will remember the name of the Lord our God." See, that speaks of a people who remember that God and God alone is enough. See, America needs a strong military. That's true. America needs good government and secure borders and strong economy. But none of those things can take the place of God in our nation. Sometimes it seems prosperity makes us to forget what trouble quickly reminds us of. We need God. 25 years ago this week, America was about to be reminded of that again. So as we enter this week and we remember all that took place, let's not wait for a tragedy to seek God. Why don't we pray for America today? If God's people don't remind this nation where our true help comes from, who will? How about you? That's all for today. I hope to cross paths with you again soon. May God bless America.
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0: Thank you for joining us this morning here on WTBI. We invite you to stay with us now for the second hour as we continue with the morning get-together here on WTBI.
1: Hank, you're sounding mighty happy this morning. Hey, with 69 degrees outside, I mean to tell you, he's crowing big. It's warmed up to 74, so get your crowing out of the way, because it's going to warm on up to 86 today.
0: It just updated, yeah.
1: Yes.
0: Yeah.
1: And so we're glad to have you along. Hour number two of the morning get-together with Brother James and Brother Dean. And we hope and pray that we've been able to play something for you this morning that has been a blessing to you. And we have enjoyed being with you and got one more hour of good stuff to come. And so we want to begin the hour by thanking those who make it possible by paying the listener's portion of operating expense. Ryan Alexander is our day partner of Pickens, South Carolina, and he sponsors in honor of and celebration of his wife Paula's birthday. And we appreciate Brother Ryan Alexander from Pickens and congratulate his wife Paula on her birthday. And then Pastor Lee and Ms. Angie Benton. This is the pastor here's brother. Brother Lee and Miss Angie live in La Crosse, Virginia. And they sponsor in honor of Lee Benton's spiritual birthday on this day 30 years ago. Also, with a thankful heart to be able to share the Word of God on the Saved by Grace broadcast every Saturday beginning at 2:15 and every Tuesday beginning at 9 p.m. So that's tonight, Brother James. At 9 o'clock, Brother Lee Benton will be on with the Saved by Grace broadcast.
0: Right
1: here on WTBI Radio. We sure appreciate you listening. Appreciate you making this a daily part of your listening. Some of you listen every day at work. Some of you have it in your car, your truck, while you're delivering or while you're out driving, having to go from pillar to post. Some of you have it in your homes and listen to it as you sit around the kitchen table drinking a cup of coffee, and we're just sitting across from you, howdying with you a little bit.
0: Yeah.
1: And some of you have it on at work. I know several people say, Brother Dean, I listen to it all day long. And that is a tremendous blessing. Wherever you listen to us at, we want to say thank you. We appreciate so very, very much. And we are so appreciative that we want to pray for you by name and by need. Miss Hawthorne's right by the phone. And that number is 864-295-2145. Again, that is 864. That's the area code, 864. And then the number is 295-2145. Now, somebody out there has got a prayer request. And you say, Brother Dean, something's heavy on my heart.
0: Right.
1: Maybe you've got a lost loved one, and we'll pray for an unspoken. Maybe you've got somebody in your family that's causing difficulties. We'll pray for them. We don't have to use their name, but we'll pray for you. Maybe you're sick. Maybe you're going to a doctor's appointment today. Maybe you've already been and you've got tests and you're going back to get the results. I don't know where you're at. I don't know what you're going through. But I know this. We serve a great, big, wonderful, almighty, glorious God that is able to take any problem, any burden, any strife that may be in our life, and he's able to just turn it around. And he's able to, not only is he able, but he's willing. And all we have to do is call upon him. So 864-295-2145. Couple of songs and we'll be getting into that. But before we do, we've got to check out the weather. And the weatherman is, it looks like he's smiling on us just a little bit today, Brother James.
0: Yeah, looking at AccuWeather, we see nice weather through September. After this week, we're going to continue the nosedive down in the 80s. I'm looking forward to that. Low seven, low 80s, upper 70s, on the way fall weather, leaves falling. And I got to do those winter things around the house, keep the gutters cleaned out of the leaves if you don't have any of them special gutter attachments or whatever. You got to sort of prep things for the colder days ahead. Leaves falling in the fall time of the year. But 86 today for the high temperature, 64 for tonight, mostly clear. No rain in the forecast for today, tonight, or tomorrow. Wednesday, 89, 66 degrees Wednesday night, 91 on Thursday, and we're going to peak out on Friday to 92. And then 69 on Friday night with a 50% chance of rain coming our way. The next chance for showers will be Friday night. And then a 50% chance of rain Saturday afternoon near 90. Thunderstorms could be associated there Saturday afternoon into Saturday night with a rain chance 50%, 69. And then rain chance on Sunday 30% and a high near 90. 69 on Sunday night and 90 for Monday. And soon after, we'll be getting into the more of the 80s. And we are just so looking forward to that. But right now, overcast skies around the west side of Greenville on the White Horse Road, campus of Tabernacle Baptist Church. We got 74 degrees outside the studios here of WTBI. Going to 86 today. That is a look at your weather.
1: Yes, sir. Boy, it helps to cut your mic on. That's a new invention, a on button. Well, we're going to have a couple of songs, and then we're going to the Lord in prayer. We'll start out with the Wisnets and Precious Jesus. So glad to have you along. 13 minutes after 9, 74, low, nice, wonderful degrees. Amen.
0: Wisnets and Precious Jesus. Here we go. All right.

0: told.
1: The Amen Quartet, the greatest story ever told.
2: Brother James, I think that would pass for a Christmas song. And the greatest story ever told.
1: I think it is a Christmas song.
2: Yes, sir.
1: Somehow it's in our regular playlist here.
2: Did it come up for Christmas?
1: And that's all right. Somebody might have requested that back a month or so ago, and we probably pulled that up. But I'm glad we could do that.
2: Absolutely. CCHR, Christmas.
1: That is the greatest story ever told.
2: Absolutely. Positively.
1: That's the life of our Lord and what he fulfilled and did on the cross for us. That's right.
2: You know, Brother James, we had Sister Posey's funeral on Saturday.
1: Right.
2: And we had five that raised their hand that they prayed to receive Christ as their Savior.
1: Yeah.
2: And after it was over, a young man came to me at college age.
1: Yes.
2: And we sat down, and he had prayed, but he said he wanted to make sure that he'd prayed exactly right.
1: And all this at a funeral.
2: Yeah, after the funeral. So we sat down there on the platform and talked for a few minutes and prayed with him, and then asked him to start reading. He said, "Well, where do I go, Genesis?" I said, "No." I said, "Listen, if you're just saved, say, go over to the book of John and just read about the life of Jesus. Boy, that sure is going to help you." And he said, "All right, Preacher Dean, we're going to do our best. Going to try." And, you just can't get any better than sweet Jesus. Talking about him, singing about him, praying about him.
1: Yeah.
2: I mean, preaching about him. It's just a wonderful, wonderful thing. And so, Father, we come to you now, and we just want to thank you and praise you for giving us an opportunity to pray to you. I pray for Brother Johnny Duncan and just ask God you'll help his situation at hand. I pray for Brother Moody. So good to see he and Sister Moody. And I pray, God, for this kidney transplant that he's in desperate need of. God, may that come through for him. I pray for Brother Hawthorne and his mama. I pray for Carolyn Carrigan, who's been down suffering with bad back trouble. I pray, God, for Linda McKinney. And I thank you for bringing her through her second round of chemo. And I pray you'll build her up. And, Lord, help her to have this last dose. And, Lord, I just pray that everything will go well there. I pray for Brother John McKinney, that you'll touch him facing surgery. I pray for Shane Dunn, for Christine Spearman. I pray for Frankie Taylor, our good friend. And Brother Sammy Scott, I lift him to you in prayer. I pray, God, for the Posey family and ask that you be with them. For Brother Jeremy Scott, I ask you touch him today. I pray for the Spear family. Be with Mama Spears and the rest of the family and strengthen them and help them, Father, in this time of need. I pray for Dr. Randy Barton, our dear friend, who is in need of prayer. For Mamie Hall, for Don and Amy Wright. I pray for Virginia Lee. I pray that you'll touch her and give her a good trip and be with Timmy, God, and just bless him and bless the family. And Lord, help him, Father, we pray. I pray for Doris Smith, Lord, back in the hospital. Would you touch her today and bless her and help her? I pray for Becky Griffith. We thank you. She had her procedure went well last Wednesday. I pray for the Sandra Proctor family, for Betty Sizemore in the passing of Doyle. And, Lord, we know yesterday was extremely hard in that it was his birthday. And I pray that you'll just touch the Sizemore family and help them today, I pray. I pray, God, for our Sherathon coming up. I just ask, Lord, that you'll bless and you'll use it for thine honor and for thy glory. I pray, God, for Stacy Kempter. Lord, house renovations and an unspoken. We pray for a church in need of prayer. For Joseph Foy, Lord, of the unspoken. For a listener with an unspoken. For Joanna Lee and children. For Michael Dodd. We pray for Mary Lou with kidney cancer. For Martha Bartles with two procedures this morning. I pray for Doug to recover from a falling. And, Lord, we just pray that, God, you will help, Lord, Doug during this time. Father, I pray for Mike Duckett. I pray for Mr. Murphy. I pray for the Hawkins family. I pray for Smiley Richardson. And God just asks that you touch him. I pray for Alyssa and Corey. for their family and friends, for Carlo and Bonnie Will, for Bill Yates. I pray for the salvation of children and grandchildren. I pray for Frankie Green and Donna Chappell and James Dodd. I pray for Angie Clark that you'll touch her today and bless her. And then help her mother, Joyce Downs, be with her and bless her. I pray for Luke today, God, that you'll be with him. I pray for Anna Marie Robertson, Lord, as they're waiting to get on the lung kidney transplant list. I pray, God, that you'll hasten that. And God, that you'll begin to meet the needs that they have for their substance, God. I pray for Bill Rogers. I pray for Brother James here and ask you'll strengthen him and bless him, protect him. Be with his son, David. Lord, help him today. I just ask, God, for a special touch and just pray you'll continue to help Brother David. And then I pray for Brother James's daddy and mama, Jimmy and Myrtle Simpson. We know Brother Jimmy, God, is in desperate need of help, so I pray you'll touch him and bless him. Strengthen Miss Myrtle Simpson and help him during this time. I pray for Irene Bell and thank you that her daughter Shelby's better. I pray for Donna Robertson with several unspoken requests. I pray for John and Linda Mitchell that you'll help them. Thank you for the services you gave him on Sunday. I pray for Shirley Pepper and Barry and Laurie, fire police officers and firemen and first responders and the military. Be with all of these, God, and bless them in this day. I pray for local and national government leaders. I pray for our president and ask you'll put a hedge about him. I pray for the peace of Jerusalem. We pray for Mr. Netanyahu and just pray, God, that he'll be able, Lord, to continue what he started and just help now President Trump, I pray. I pray for the peace of Jerusalem, and I pray, God, for Mr. Netanyahu. I just pray you'll go with him and guide him and direct him and show him what you'd have him do. And then, Lord, give him grace and courage to do it. Thank you, Father. I pray for he and all of his war cabinet during this time. May you bless Mr. Netanyahu. I pray for the Ukraine Collection Project and Jack and Vicki Kleinert. Lord, we thank you for the two containers they were able to send out just a few weeks ago, a few days ago. And Lord, we pray that everything will get there safely. And Lord, that you'll just bless and help. And we thank you, Father, for what you're doing. I pray for the Tabernacle Children's Home Building Project that you'll help there. For the Tabernacle Christian School and Tabernacle Baptist College, I pray for them today. I pray for Brother Brian and Laura Coates. I pray for Brother Hobart and Sister Brenda Stevens and ask that you bless them and help them this day. Lord, I pray for Pastor Benton that you'll touch him, give him and Ms. Benton safety, and just watch over them. I pray for Sister Benton that you'll touch her as well. And Lord, give both of them some good days, some happy days, and bless them. And then, Lord, I pray for my wife that, God, you'll be with her. Would you please touch her and bless her and help her? And we'll thank you for what you do. Now, Lord, we're able to, Lord, love you because you first loved us and gave yourself for us. And so I just want to tell you that I love you, sweet God. Thank you for every blessing you've sent my way. I pray for Mama today, Lord, as she goes to the Lord to get ready for her big exam next week. I just pray, God, that everything will go well. Will you touch her and bless her and help her, God, to feel better? Now, Lord, we love you. We thank you for loving us. Thank you for being the dearest friend we've ever had. We, Lord, just want to say again, we love you and we thank you and we extol your greatness for being so wonderful, so precious, and so kind. And, Lord, we do appreciate our family that listens over the radio. And while we're praying, they're praying. And I thank you for that. Now, Lord, go with us, guide us, and direct us, and help us to be back tomorrow. And until then, may God in heaven richly bless each and every one of us. May your sweet face shine upon us, dear God, and we'll thank you for it. In Jesus' name, amen. Well, Brother James, it's always good to go to the Lord in prayer.
1: Yes, it is.
2: Thank you for pulling up that prayer music. You know, I was thinking the other day, I think it's closing in on 40 years that I've been using that music to pray with.
1: Miss Naomi. Yeah.
2: Yes, sir. And she's on the piano, and I believe Miss Bonnie is on the organ.
1: Yeah.
2: And they just do a fantastic job. Well, James, hate to do it, but I got to slip out just a little bit. Got some appointments we have to keep. And but I wanted to come in and be with you at least for an hour and a half and make sure that you got Tuesday started off right. I know, right. You know, you got to get the week started.
1: That's right.
2: All right. Lord willing, and the creek don't rise, I'll see you and I'll see the rest of you, Lord willing, in the morning. And we'll do this all over again for a wonderful Wednesday edition of the morning get together. So you make sure that you're right by that dial.
1: Yeah.
2: And that'll be a blessing. Well, Brother James, got some great music and more things coming your way. Don't dare touch that dial. May God bless you.

0: please, and I don't know any better than Jesus.
1: Repay I'm ever his debtor.
0: Trust you enjoyed the good songs on the program. This will bring us up to the top of the hour as we round out the program, the morning get together. Amen. Thank you for tuning in today. Back on tomorrow, Brother Dean will be back with us, and we'll have another 2 hours bringing our bucket of sunshine to you and a time of prayer, some good songs. Be sure to tune in tomorrow to the morning get together here on Christian Radio WTBI. Encouraging words on the way. Brian Coates will be hosting the program today as guest, as pastor is away. Amen.

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We welcome you to Encouraging Words from Tabernacle Baptist Church. We'll have a song and then the message by our pastor, Dr. Doug Benton.

0: And a good morning to you. Thank you so much for being a part of Encouraging Words today. I'm Brian Coates, sitting in for our pastor, Dr. Doug Benton, and he is enjoying some time out of town, and so you pray for him. And obviously, when we look into the scripture for a devotion like today, we look around and see the world, the condition of the world, everything that's going on today, and you think, man, wow, what do we need to make this right? What is in out there in the world that can fix everything? Well, I don't think there's an answer to that question. I don't think there's anything in the world that can fix it all. There's not a politician that can fix everything. There's not a economic plan that can fix everything. There's not an educational institution that can fix everything. There's not anything anywhere that can fix all of this outside of the Lord Jesus Christ. He is the answer to all of those questions. He is the solution to all the problems. He is the fix for all the failures, the Lord Jesus Christ. And so when I think about the Lord Jesus Christ and how he is the answer to all the questions, he is the solution to all the problems, and he is the fix for all the failures, I began to think about the local New Testament church and how that he expresses himself through the local New Testament church today. And I began to ponder on that and think about that and how desperately we need the local New Testament church. This morning, I was teaching in my Bible class, I was talking to the students about the need for the church, and we've been going through some subjects in the Bible and why we believe certain things that we believe and why we do certain things that we do, and just examining those things. And our pastor preached a message a while back, and he's been doing some phenomenal preaching. He's been doing some amazing things here at Tabernacle Baptist Church. His leadership is just beyond anything I could ever have imagined. He said some things a while back and explained some things to the congregation that, and it turned on a bunch of lights. I mean, it's like you could see the congregation just light up. Church is about that. Church is about where you can go and experience God, whether it's through a message or through a Sunday school lesson or through a song being sung or through fellowship that of people coming together and just being a part of a family, a church family. Our pastor says that a lot. Welcome to the family. Be a part of the family of God, the church of God. So at Tabernacle Baptist Church, we're not just a place for people to come and see history. We're not just a place for people to come and wander around and see different aspects of the ministry. No, this is a place where God can be expressed through the local New Testament church. So I was looking at a couple of things about this specifically. Why do we need the church? Why does Greenville need Tabernacle Baptist Church? Why does your town need your church? When I was a small child, we were members of Brown's Chapel Baptist Church in the Rims Creek community of Weaverville, North Carolina. That community needs that church. When I was a little bit of an older child, we were members of Swannanoa Heights Baptist Church in the Swannanoa community. Why does Swannanoa need that church? Brown's Chapel, the pastor there, he's his brother Philip Wilson. He's there today. Great man. Brother Bruce Robinson's at Swannanoa Heights, a great man. The church my dad pastored for 19 years, United Missionary Baptist Church, also in the Rims Creek community of Weaverville. Why do they need that church? Now, I'm a member here at Tabernacle Baptist Church. Why does Greenville need Tabernacle Baptist Church? Why does the world need Tabernacle Baptist Church? Let's look at this for just a minute. The verse that I had on my mind for this, Acts chapter 2 and verse number 47. At the end of the great day of Pentecost, and so many things happen that are just only explained by the power of God, including thousands of people hearing the word of God in their own language from mouths of people speaking a different language. It wasn't a bunch of nonsense. It wasn't what we call modern day speaking in tongues, a bunch of nonsense. It was people preaching the word of God and others hearing in their own language, okay? So I began to think about that in Acts chapter 2 and verse 47. It said, praising God and having favor with all the people, and the Lord added to the church daily such as should be saved. The Lord added to the church daily such as should be saved. So meaning to say, in the early Acts of the church, in the very, very early stages of the New Testament church, what God wanted was for when people get saved to join the church, to be a part of a church. I've heard a lot of people heard a lot of people say a lot of things. Well, I can have church just me and God in the woods. Well, there's been some times that I've had some experiences praying or reading my Bible alone time, whether it be in the woods or in the car or in the kitchen listening to the radio. You know, there's those times. But God set up the work of the church to be the exponential factor for the end times. The last 2,000 years, God has used the church to keep the gospel rolling through history and rolling through different ages and different cultures. The word of God stands alone. It doesn't matter if it's an African culture or if it's an Asian culture, an Australian culture, a South American culture, a North American culture, a European culture. It doesn't matter what the culture is, what the continent is. The word of God, it builds bridges across all of that. It doesn't matter what your background is. It doesn't matter what your future may hold. The word of God holds the answers to all of those, and God has used the local New Testament church to carry that forth and to carry that out. So when I see this, they were added to the church daily, such as should be saved, I began to meditate and think, why is the church so beneficial to me? And I wrote a few things down. I made the word church an acrostic. The first thing I want to just remind you of today, thinking of being added to the church, right when you get saved, jump into church. If you're listening right now and you're saved by God's grace and you're not a member of a local New Testament church, you need to find one that preaches as close to the Bible as you possibly can and dive in. And you're always welcome here at Tabernacle. We have teachers that teach it. We have preachers that preach it. We have singers that sing about the Bible. We have a Bible college and a Christian school that teaches it every single day of the week. Even on Saturday, there's things taking place. We believe in the Word of God, and God has chosen the church to promote His Word. And there's churches all over the place. You'll hear preaching all throughout the day today from churches that will teach you the right thing and preach to you the right thing. So I made this little acrostic. The first thing, the first letter C in the word church, I thought about the conviction for the lost. You know something, the church is not the only place somebody gets saved. I didn't get saved at church. I got saved after church on a Wednesday night. When we got home from church, I got saved at home. That's where I got saved. I have a daughter that got saved after I got done preaching on a Sunday morning where I was pastoring. She came forward and got saved at church. My oldest son got saved at home. He came out of the bedroom one night. Me and my wife were sitting on the couch. He came out of the bedroom and he said, "I'm tired of being lost. I want to get saved. I don't want to be a sinner anymore." And he got saved at the house. My third child, my second son, got saved in the nursery of the church. The service was over with. The preacher had preached a message on the second coming, and my son went in the back. He was trying to figure out what to do and where to go, and he snuck into the nursery to get away from everybody, and we met him back there, and he got saved back there in the back room just a few years ago. And then my youngest son, Hudson, he also got saved at home and in his bedroom. It's not the only place to get saved. The church is a great place to get saved. Go so far as to say this, take another step in this. My wife got saved in a tent meeting with a bunch of churches. Church is a great place for the conviction for the lost. It's not the only place to get saved, but it's a great place to get saved. Then I thought about the letter H in the word church. Help from the Bible. Yes, it's been so many times that I've received help from the Bible a while back. Pastor Benton preached a message on evil surmisings. That helped me in a great way. Then I thought about the letter U in the word church. Understanding the Scriptures. Not only getting help from the Scriptures, but I learned things in Sunday school, and I've learned things through preaching, and I've learned things through fellowship that helped me have a better understanding and a better grasp of the Scriptures. Then I think of the letter R in the word church. I think about renewing myself weekly. Now, every day we have to come before God and have that fellowship and that conversation with God. But there's a weekly renewal process where we come to the church, or the house of God, and we begin to get renewed in our spirit from the messages and from the lessons and from the singing and the preaching. It's a great time of renewal. Then I see that letter C again, connection with others. The church is a great place to fellowship. First John tells us that's part of the Christian walk. We got to have fellowship one with another. And the church is the greatest place to do that. And then I think of that letter H at the end of the word church, hope for life. You know what? There's been many times my travels around the world as a missionary for 13 years. I traveled all over the world. There's so many people that I came in contact with that realized that once they got to the house of God, to the church, they could find some hope. The church ought to be a place where people can find hope. So many come forward to the altar at the end of a message, at the end of a sermon, to be saved or to be to get some help from God. They're finding hope in that altar at the church. Yeah, you can find. Listen, I know I can find hope in my Subaru. I mean, I can pull off the side of the road and pray and ask God to help me in my Subaru. I can find hope at a waterfall out there sitting and meditating on the Lord. I can. But the church is the greatest place to find hope. You get that preaching and that teaching and that singing and that praise and that worship and that testifying and those folks that are honoring God through the worship in the house of God. The church is the best place to be. And my encouragement to you today is find the encouragement that you need. Find the strength that you need. Find the conviction. If you're lost, you can be saved anywhere, but church is a great place to be saved. You can find the help, the understanding, the renewal, the connection, and the hope for life at God's church. I pray you have a wonderful day. I'm Brian Coates, sitting in for our pastor, Dr. Doug Benton. Have a good day.
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Greetings, friend. 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At this time, we will have a song from the good people of our church and then be back with today's message. God bless.

0: David is sitting around, and no doubt he's thinking about his friend. He's thinking about Jonathan. He's probably weeping, probably playing his harp and thinking about Jonathan, and he's weeping of how Jonathan had to die, how he had to lose his life, and how he had been faithful to him and loyal to him and loved him and was there for him and stood by him and everything that he did. And he said, you know what? I need to bless somebody. And it's amazing to me that the Lord made sure there was one left. The handmaid tried to hide him, and she ran with him. She fell, and he was lame on both feet. And he's living down in Lodabar. Can you imagine? The grandson of Saul, the son of Jonathan, he's living down in Lodabar with no bread, with nothing, nothing. Right. Nothing does he have. And the king says, I want to find somebody I can bless. I can't bless Jonathan anymore, but I want to bless somebody for his sake. And they said, he's got a grandson still living. And he's down there in a place of no bread. He's poor, he's lame, he's nasty. But what a picture of God's grace. That God sent the Holy Ghost for us. And he saved us for Jesus' sake. Hallelujah! Saved us for Jesus' sake. Praise his holy name. Because of that friendship. Because of that friendship. You know, one day, you may be dead and gone. And your children or your grandchildren are still here. You're not here anymore to help them, to bless them, to help provide a need. But you got a friend that's still living. And they find out about it. You know what? David didn't even know Mephibosheth. He didn't know him. But he knew Jonathan. And that boy got blessed because of a friendship that has stood the test of time, that lasted through the ages.
1: Amen.
0: You may be dead and gone. I may be dead and gone. And my grandbabies may need somebody. I want a friend that may be still around.
1: Amen.
0: That if they hear about it, well, I don't know, Tripp. But that's Tommy's grandson. I'm going to go help him. Because Tommy was there for me. Tommy loved me. He was loyal to me. He helped me through some hard times. Well, he spoke truth and love to me. And he kept me going and helped me. And I'm in a position now I can help his grandson. That's friendship, buddy. That's friendship. That's friendship. Jonathan and David had that kind of friendship, a friendship that death did not sever. One trying to stand between them to stop it did not sever. One that was close to him, going behind the scenes and talking about him and lying on him and telling stuff on him that was not all the way true. And folks, by the way, a half lie is still a lie.
1: Right.
0: And that didn't sever it. That didn't sever it. Folks, to have a friend like that. I want a friend like that. You want a friend like that. Whew. There's five marks of true friendship, and I basically went over them. Loving. A true friend loves at all times. Loyal, stands in adversity. Lifting, strengthens you and the Lord. Leveling, speaks truth and love. Lasting, endures through time. Again, we have the greatest friend of all, and that's Jesus.
1: Amen.
0: Greater love hath no man than this, that a man lay down his life for his friends.
1: Yeah.
0: But in this text, in the book of Proverbs, he's not talking about the Lord, because he says later, there is a friend that sticketh closer than a brother. That's Jesus. But a friend loveth at all times, and a brother is born for adversity. Folks, I've been through some dark days in my life. as a pastor, as a Christian. I've been through some dark days in my life, and I thank God for the friend. I do. I thank God for the friend. Somebody you can trust. Somebody that loves you as their own soul. I want to be that friend. Amen. I want to be a fair weather friend. Amen. And if somebody tries to come between you and a friend, that person's not your friend. They need to get right with God. Amen. If I have to tear you down to keep you from being somebody's friend, boy, what kind of friend am I? Help me, Lord. What kind of friend do you want to be? What kind of friend do you want? See, it's like this. The kind of friend we want is the kind of friend we got to be. The kind of friend we want is the kind of friend we have to be. We live in a time now where everybody's waiting on everybody else to make the move. I walked in Tabernacle Baptist College this coming fall will be 100 years, 89 to now. And that cholesterol medicine got me on. One of the main side effects is brain fog, and the clouds are rolling in. And I walked in there and didn't know a soul. Scared to death. Shaking in my shoes. And God gave me a friend. God gave me a friend. My oldest friend don't live but a few miles from me, and we never see each other. But he called me the other day asking for money, but not because he was broke, but because I needed to pay him a bill. And I said, I thought since we were such good friends, you just let that slide. He said, if it was mine, I would. And we laughed, and we just like, we wasn't separated, wasn't parted. I thank God for those friends. I don't pastor them, but one of them's a pastor in Chads Ford, Pennsylvania. God put me together with that old Steve Moats at Tabernacle Baptist College. And for 4 years, he was a Jonathan. For 4 years, he was a Jonathan. And I could call him tonight, and would pick right up from 93. I've not seen him since 1996. I was in his wedding. And he came to my mama's funeral, and I've not seen him since. I've talked to him. Now, I'll take it back one time at Alumni Day. But he's my friend. He's my friend. And both of these men, and got another great friend. I've had friends for years. And I promise you, there's nothing you can tell me to make me stop being their friend. Amen. If they do something bad, I'm going to go to them. I'm going to talk to them. But I'll still be their friend. Amen. And they'd be mine. Amen. A friend loveth at all times. And our brother's born for adversity. What kind of friend are you? Proverbs chapter number 3, and we'll look at verse 5 and verse number 6. And I want to preach this thought, facing the future with faith. Not you faith, but with faith in the Lord. Amen. And me and Mama's facing the future with faith. But we thank God for her, Miss Leah, Miss Jenna, all the graduates. We appreciate y'all so very much. And the great accomplishment that you've made. Miss Leah made so much racket walking up here. I couldn't hear myself think with all them awards. Honor, what a blessing. And we appreciate God and His goodness. And we know the Bible. Bible. The Bible says in Proverbs 3, 5, and 6, trust in the Lord with all thine heart, and lean not unto thine own understanding, and in all thy ways acknowledge him, and he shall direct thy paths. Now again, those are two good verses for every child of God. Amen. I mean, those are God's people verses. Trust in the Lord with all thine heart. Lean not unto thine own understanding. In all thy ways acknowledge him, and he shall direct thy paths. But yet, today, our graduates are standing at the doorway of a new season. They have been through a season of life from K-4, probably K-5, to the 12th grade. Now they're moving on to more education, more career, or different things, and things will be a little different. Now parents will still be there. We'll still be there to guide. We'll still be there to tell you what to do and try to do all that stuff. But yet more freedom, more things as you get older come to pass. The tassel has been turned. The diploma is in hand, and your future is before you.
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1: The Prayer Baptist Church of Inman, South Carolina will be having revival services taking place September the 7th through the 10th at 7 p.m. each evening. Preaching there is Evangelist Chris Simpson. The Prayer Baptist Church is located at 6101 Highway 9, Inman, South Carolina. And that's September the 7th through the 10th at 7 p.m. each evening at Prayer Baptist Church in Inman. 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The Sunday service at 11 a.m. and 6 p.m., and then Monday through Wednesday services nightly at 7 p.m. The Woodlawn Baptist Church is located at 1 Woodlawn Avenue in Greenville, September 13th through the 16th, with Evangelist Tom Hayes there preaching. The Prayer Baptist Church of Norris, South Carolina, will be having a friends and family homecoming, taking place on Sunday, September the 13th, beginning at 10:30 a.m., and the guest speaker, Dr. Joel Logan. 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Friends and family homecoming day. Prayer Baptist Church is located at 421 Chastain Road, Norris, South Carolina. The pastor is Jimmy Anthony. And for more information on the meeting, 864-637-8108. Revival services taking place September the 14th through the 18th at New Testament Baptist Church, where the pastor is Ezekiel Perro. Services will be 6:30 nightly with a meal to follow. New Testament Baptist Church is located at 15 East Fairfield Road, Greenville, South Carolina. Services Monday and Tuesday with Pastor Adam Stone, and services Wednesday through Friday with Pastor Chad Bailey. And that's September the 14th through the 18th at New Testament Baptist Church of Greenville. For more information on the meeting, 864-561-7729. The Pickens County Independent Baptist Camp Meeting will be taking place beginning September the 14th. In the first week of the meeting, Pastor Alfred Willis preaching there from Life Baptist Church out of St. Stephen's, September the 14th through the 18th. And then Pastor J. Barry Goodman of Faith Baptist Church out of Shelby, North Carolina, preaching there September the 21st through the 23rd. And then Pastor Scott Dean of Whitehorse Heights Baptist Church, preaching September the 24th and 25th. There'll be special singing by the camp meeting choir, the fundamentals, and local church members. The moderator is Pastor Leslie Bordas of Morningstar Baptist Church, and the assistant moderator, Pastor Brian Cole of Glassy Mountain Baptist Church. And that's the Pickens County Independent Baptist Camp Meeting. Services nightly at 7:30, beginning September the 14th and going through September the 25th. And it's all at 191 Castle Road in Liberty, the Pickens County Independent Baptist Camp Meeting. Numbers for more information and directions about the meeting, 864-607-8519 or 864-735-3568. The next meeting of the South Carolina Baptist Fellowship will take place at the Calvary Baptist Temple of Iva, South Carolina, where the pastor is Alex Maynard. The meeting being held on Monday, September the 14th, beginning at 10 a.m. until 1 p.m. with a meal following provided by the church. The Calvary Baptist Temple of Iva is located at 913 Parker Bowie Road, Iva, South Carolina. This is the first time the fellowship is being held at this church, and they're looking forward to seeing you there. And that's the next South Carolina Baptist Fellowship meeting at Calvary Baptist Temple of Iva, taking place on Monday, September the 14th, beginning at 10 a.m. For more information on the meeting, 706-247-6643 or 864-398-7402. The Cove Creek Baptist Church of Pickens will be having homecoming revival taking place September the 20th beginning at 10 a.m. and then September the 21st through the 23rd at 7 p.m. each evening. The guest preacher is Brother Jonathan Shook and the host pastor of Cove Creek, Travis Spivey. The church is located at 255 Cove Creek Road in Pickens, and that's homecoming revival services beginning September the 20th at 10 a.m. and going through September the 21st to the 23rd, 7 p.m. each evening. For more information on the meeting, 864-508-0152.
0: This has been Revive Us Again, featuring news of church happenings in the listening area. The announcement of an event on this program does not necessarily imply endorsement by WTBI.

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1: Proclaiming the gospel to the Jew first and also to the Greek. 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
2: This is Mark Oshman with the International Board of Jewish Missions, presenting another radio Bible program. We continue with our series about Psalms 120 through 134, collectively known as the Songs of Ascents. Those who chanted those songs looked to God for their deliverance. They knew that they remained powerless against their enemies, that unless God aided them, those foes would overcome them. In Psalm 121, that author asserted that, quote, "I will lift up mine eyes unto the hills, from whence cometh my help," unquote. His subsequent words indicated that he expected no assistance from the mountains themselves, but rather from God. He declared that, quote, "My help cometh from the Lord, which made heaven and earth," unquote. The writer of Psalm 123 began that chapter by declaring, quote, "Unto thee I lift up mine eyes, O thou that dwellest in the heavens," unquote. He compared the extent of his anticipation to, quote, "the eyes of servants looking upon the hand of their masters," unquote, as well as, quote, "the eyes of a maiden unto the hand of her mistress," unquote. According to Psalm 130, Israel ought to, quote, "hope in the Lord," unquote. When the Jewish people do that, the author continued, they will discover that, quote, "with the Lord there is mercy, and with him is plenteous redemption," unquote. God wants people to look unto him as their sole source of deliverance. In Isaiah 45, he cried out, quote, "Look unto me and be ye saved, all ye the ends of the earth. For I am God, and there is none else," unquote. He exhorted others to, quote, "hearken unto me, ye that follow after righteousness, ye that seek the Lord. Look unto the rock whence ye are hewn, and to the hole of the pit whence ye are digged," unquote. The statement recorded in Isaiah chapter 51. Those who would turn to God found peace during times of trouble. After Micah wrote about his dysfunctional culture, in the 7th chapter of his prophetic book, he affirmed that he would, quote, "look unto the Lord," unquote. He added these words, quote, "I will wait for the God of my salvation. My God will hear me," unquote. God takes special delight when his people look unto him in prayer to resolve problems. Consider the actions of King Hezekiah of Judah, described in the 37th chapter of the book of Isaiah. After Sennacherib, the king of Assyria, sent Hezekiah an insulting letter demanding his surrender, the Judean monarch went to the temple. He laid the letter before God, praying, quote, "Incline thine ear, O Lord, and hear. Open thine eyes, O Lord, and see. And hear all the words of Sennacherib, which hath sent to reproach the living God," unquote. God responded to Hezekiah's prayer by sending an angel to destroy the Assyrian armed forces, motivating Sennacherib to retreat to his home country. Christians are to regard Jesus Christ, the author and the finisher of their faith, as an example to follow in this matter. Before he chose his 12 disciples, the Savior spent an entire night praying unto his Father. Also, the night before his crucifixion, Jesus Christ prayed for his followers, as recorded in the 17th chapter of John's Gospel. Jesus Christ needed to look unto his heavenly Father. His adherents need to do the same. Otherwise, they will discover that apart from God, they can do nothing. That God alone is their refuge and strength, a very present help in trouble. This is Mark Oshman with the International Board of Jewish Missions, bringing you another radio Bible study.
1: 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Until next time, may God bless and shalom.
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3: With SRN News, I'm Rich Thomason in Washington. The British government says Canada and France are set to join its boycott of goods from Israeli West Bank settlements. The UK accuses settlers in the West Bank of what it calls ethnic cleansing of Palestinians. In the past, Israel's government has vigorously denied such allegations. Aviation accident investigators have recovered the voice and data recorders from the wreckage of the Amazon cargo plane, overshot the runway at Miami International Airport. NTSB Chair Jennifer Hamady says it's a multifaceted investigation.
4: We'll have a group of investigators focused on operations and human performance. They will look at the history of the accident flight, look at the flight crew experience, training, 21 Air LLC policies and procedures, their relationship, the contractual relationship with Amazon.
3: 5 people were killed in the accident. Exchange of fire between the U.S. and Iran has quieted for now, replaced by an exchange of heated rhetoric.
5: Iran claims it tested a new missile capability against a U.S. warship. And Iranian state media says it has greater range and accuracy and a half-ton warhead, and marks a turning point in Iran's defense strategy, shifting toward preemptive action. The U.S. said ballistic missiles were launched at U.S. warships, which evaded the attacks, and in response, U.S. forces struck 3 Iranian oil tankers. Meanwhile, the White House is dismissing Iranian plans to create an exclusion zone near the Strait of Hormuz. The U.S. insists the waterway remains open and cleared of mines. I'm Ben Thomas.
3: Stocks have opened lower this morning on Wall Street. The Dow is down about 271 points. The Nasdaq off 77. 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
6: Foundations of Freedom. A look at America's founding principles and the leaders who shaped our nation.
7: Ronald Reagan understood that preserving liberty required more than defending it. It had to be taught. In his 1989 farewell address, Reagan warned America about the danger of losing its national memory. If we forget what we did, we won't know who we are. Reagan understood that a free nation cannot preserve principles its people no longer understand. Every generation must learn why America's freedoms matter, understand the sacrifices that secured them, and accept the responsibilities that come with self-government. Liberty cannot be simply inherited. It must be intentionally passed from one generation to the next. Because when we fail to teach the meaning of freedom, we eventually lose the will to preserve it. So, are we preparing the next generation merely to inherit liberty, or teaching them why it is worth preserving?
3: Some primates are getting paid back for their earlier sacrifices on behalf of science.
8: Chimpanzees once used in hepatitis B vaccine experiments are getting health checks at their new home in Liberia. The West African chimpanzees receive care such as teeth cleanings and x-rays at the Second Chance Chimpanzee Refuge. American researchers used more than 400 chimps from the 1970s until the early 2000s. Liberia has the second highest number of chimpanzees in West Africa. The checks assess long-term health and tailor care plans. The sanctuary's veterinarian says these checks are vital for the chimps' well-being. Keith Peters reporting.
3: Hurricane Lowell has been generating thunderous surf along with flooding rains and high winds as it passes by Hawaii. Life-threatening conditions across the western reaches of the state. More details, srnnews.com.
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12: Israel is out of place, you ought to be in Palestine. The church is out of place, you ought to be in heaven. The devil's out of place, you ought to be in hell. A lot of days coming when everything's going to be made straight. And everything's going to fall right into order. And everything's going to fit right into place. And that's when Jesus comes again the second time. That's what Peter's preaching about at Pentecost. Oh, I thought he's talking in tongues. Well, he is. He's talking in tongues. The whole thing's been in tongues. But if you'd written it in tongues, you couldn't have understood it. It was written in tongues, but it was translated into English. And I wouldn't put it in a stock in tongues that can't be translated into English. Yeah. I wouldn't listen to anybody's tongues that can't be translated. That can't be interpreted. And I'm willing to listen to Peter's talk in tongues because he's going to translate it for me, and I'm preaching the translation. I couldn't have read it if he hadn't translated it for me. If he hadn't interpreted it for me, I couldn't have read the thing because I don't have double tongue. I just have one tongue. But Peter had cloven tongues. He could preach Greek, speak Greek, and he's speaking in tongues also. But he wrote it down so I could understand it. And that's the only kind of tongues I put in stock in. I wouldn't snap my finger for tongues that can't be interpreted. And you're foolish to put in stock in this jabbering we hear about in these days. But I thought the whole second chapter of Acts was nothing but tongues. That's right. You've been listening to one or two preachers. You need to let God say what he says. Is that the way your Bible reads? Is your Bible reading that way? If you've got a King James Bible, it does. And if you don't have a King James, you haven't got one. Now, verse 36. Therefore, let all the house of Israel know assuredly that God hath made that same Jesus of whom ye have crucified both Lord and Messiah. I'd like to say that to the world. If I could go on radio and tell the world that, I'd love to do it. I'll not be able to tell the world, but I want to tell you, and I want you to know assuredly, without any wavering, without any doubt, know assuredly that God hath made that same Jesus who was crucified at Calvary, both Lord and Messiah. The Sanhedrin court said he is guilty of death, and they carried him out and killed him. But that same Jesus that was killed and indicted and condemned and crucified by Israel, God has made that same Jesus both Lord and Christ. The world's not finished with Jesus. Greenville is not finished with Jesus. A lot of people use his name as profane words, but God's not finished with this man, Jesus. You haven't heard the last of Jesus. This world hadn't heard the last of Jesus. The kings of this earth cannot wash their hands of Jesus. The nation of this earth cannot bypass the Prince of Glory. God has some great things in store for this world, and everything that God has in store for this world worthwhile is centered around Jesus, whom God hath made both Lord and Messiah. Now that's the end of Peter's sermon. That's it. Now I've spent two Sundays on Peter's sermon. Not one time in Peter's sermon does he say, now all you people ought to come to the altar and pray until you can speak in tongues like me. Not one time does he say that. Not one time does Peter say, look now what I'm doing. The fact that I'm speaking in tongues is an indication that I've been filled with the Spirit. He doesn't mention that not one time. The nearest thing to it is the mention of this is that, spoken of by Joel the prophet. But he doesn't say now, a great charismatic revival is starting here at Jerusalem. No, he didn't say that. When he got up to preach at Jerusalem at Pentecost, his theme was what? Jesus. Resurrected. Reigning. Coming again. Jesus. Now I can listen to a man preaching until midnight about Jesus, but I wouldn't go around the corner to hear some people preach. But I want to hear the message of Jesus. No, Peter must have thought the message of Jesus is important. And he spent the whole sermon at Pentecost extolling the name of Jesus and the virtues of Jesus and reminding people that this same Jesus God hath made both Lord and Messiah and Christ. Now that's the end of his sermon. Now look at verse 37. Now when they heard this, who is they in verse 37? That's these devout Jews gathered in Jerusalem for the Feast of Pentecost. There can be no doubt about that. They, these unbelieving Jews, if there were any Gentiles in the crowd, not many, I think I'd be safe in saying there may not have been any Gentiles in the they of verse 37. Could have been, not many, but I'd rather say there wasn't any Gentiles in they. Now when they, these devout Jews, the scriptures doesn't say gathered in Jerusalem were devout Gentiles and devout Jews. It says devout men, Jews, devout men, verse number 5. As far as I know, they were all Jews at Pentecost that heard Peter and the 11 preach this famous sermon that I've just spent two Sundays dealing with. Now when they heard it, when they heard this message, they, these devout Jews, were pricked. That means disturbed, convicted, made uneasy, made guilty is what the word means. They were pricked. Whereabouts? In their minds? No, in their heart. Way down deep, they were convicted in their heart. And that's the kind of conviction that must precede salvation. Not an intellectual assent, but a heartfelt conviction. When they heard Peter and the 11 preach Jesus at Pentecost, they were convicted and pricked in their heart. They're disturbed in their heart to the degree that they said to Peter and to the 11, men and brethren, what shall we do? Now that sounds like conviction, doesn't it? That sounds real. What shall we do? Down through the years of my ministry, I've had many people come to me and say words essentially the same. What shall we do? What can I do? I'm miserable. What can I do to find the peace of God? What can I do to be saved? I hear people repeat that, and that's always a welcome note to fall upon my ear. What shall we do? What can I do? We've crucified the Prince of Glory, and they had. 53 days prior to the day of Pentecost, these same Jews or their company or their relatives, one or the other, crucified Jesus Christ and put him to death. They indicted him in the Sanhedrin court in the house of Caiaphas the high priest and came up with the verdict, he is guilty of death. They turned him over to Pilate, and Pilate tried to get out of it. He couldn't get out of it. And finally, Pilate scourged him and turned him over to the centurion band of 100 Roman soldiers. And that centurion band set up a little kangaroo court and put Jesus in the middle of 100 men, stripped him of his clothing, and spit on him, and platted the crown of thorns. The Sanhedrin band platted that crown of thorns. I'm sorry, the centurion band platted that crown of thorns and pressed it upon his brow in that kangaroo court in the common hall. Pressed it down upon his brow and blood ran down his face. They put a robe of scarlet upon him and mocked him and bowed their knees and said, "Hail, King of the Jews." They didn't mean that. They were mocking Jesus when they said, "Hail, King of the Jews." They'd walk up to him and smite him and say, "Hail, King of the Jews." They'd walk up to him and spit upon him and say, "Hail, King of the Jews." That's the 100 centurions, the Roman soldiers. Kangaroo court. After Pilate finished, Pilate's was the legitimate court. But that Sanhedrin crowd didn't have any right to do what they did. They did it on their own and added insult to injury to our Savior. Then finally, they took the scarlet robe off of him, put his own robe back on him, and compelled Simon of Cyrene to carry the cross. And they left the common hall and wound through the streets of Jerusalem toward the Damascus gate and to Calvary. Golgotha, it's called in Matthew, the place of the skull, where they crucified him, put him to death. 53 days ago. That's relatively short, just a few days ago. And the crucifixion of our Lord was fresh upon the mind of all these devout Jews. Don't you guess when they started to come to Jerusalem for the Feast of Pentecost that almost every conversation in the street and in the hotels and in the home was about the crucifixion? Whether they were friendly or unfriendly, whether they agreed or disagreed, don't you imagine on the lip of almost everybody, they were talking about that man Jesus that was crucified at Golgotha 53 days ago. Now when Peter and the 11 stood up and preached with other tongues at Pentecost, the wonderful works of God, and so magnified Jesus, and so reminded these Jews that God had raised him up out of the grave, and that one day he'd bring him back to sit on David's throne, the Holy Spirit plunged the arrow of conviction deep. And these men said, "Men and brethren, what shall we do?" Now that's a pretty good indication of genuine repentance, genuine guilt, genuine concern. What shall we do? Now note the answer of Peter. This answer is one of the most controversial verses in the Bible. It ought not to be, but it is. Peter said, "Repent." And the other 11 said with him, "Repent! You Jews, repent!" That had been the message of Matthew and the message of John the Baptizer and the message of our Lord, and now the message of the 11 at Pentecost. Repent, repent, change your mind, change your attitude, change your concern. You've hated him. You've been on the wrong side. Repent. And that's what repentance involves, a change of mind, a change of attitude. Repent. Then they said, second, be baptized. Now, in this particular case, it was necessary for these Jews to be baptized. Now, I'd recommend you Gentiles be baptized, but I would not say that you have to be baptized to go to heaven. I don't believe that it's absolutely essential to salvation that a Gentile be baptized. I think it's essential to a good conscience. It's essential to obedience. But I don't put any saving grace in the waters of baptism. But here was a crowd that had to be baptized, and they had to be baptized in Jesus' name. Not in the name of the Father, and in the name of the Son, and in the name of the Holy Ghost. When I baptize converts, I baptize those in the name of the Father, in the name of the Son, in the name of the Holy Ghost. But Peter said, you repent and be baptized in the name of Jesus. Now, the reason for that is because they so hated Jesus. When Peter started that sermon in verse 22, he started off with that name despised, Jesus of Nazareth. It's like pulling the scab off a sore. Now, I want to say to you, I don't care who you are, Gentile or Jew, you'll never get saved until you become willing to bow your knee to Jesus Christ, the Son of God. You may be the pure stock of Abraham and could well be a Jew listening to me by the radio, and I want you to know I love you as a Jew. There could well be a Jew in this auditorium. I want you to know, I love you. I'm on your side. I believe in Israel. But you'll not get saved until you bow your knee to Jesus Christ. You can glory in Abraham till you die, but you'll go to hell. And you can glory in Moses till you die, but you'll go to hell. You'll have to bow your knee to Jesus Christ. And that's the one rock of offense and the one stone of stumbling. That's the one thing these devout Jews would not do. Unless there was genuine repentance. That's the one thing they'll not do. And so Peter was wise when he said, repent and be baptized. Go down into the water, just like John preached down by Jordan. Go down into the water and let John baptize you, or let me baptize you in Jesus' name. And if they're willing to do that, that's a pretty good indication that their repentance is genuine. But if they're not willing to do that, then forget it. And I think I could say that to this congregation today. If you're so proud and such a social elite person and such a wealthy person and such a powerful person, until you're not willing to bow your knee to a lowly Nazarene named Jesus, then forget it. Because you'll not get saved until you bow to Jesus Christ. Repent and be baptized in the name of Jesus. Every one of you in the name of Jesus for the remission of your sins. If your faith and your repentance is real, your sins are remitted. Now be baptized in the name of Jesus Christ. And if you balk at being baptized, it's a good indication that you're not saved to begin with. But if you're genuine and real, then be baptized in Jesus' name. And ye shall receive the gift of the Holy Ghost. Now I want you to look at that. What is that? And ye shall receive the gift of the Holy Ghost. Now the Pentecostal folk make that mean that you'll come up out of the water talking in tongues. No, no, my friend. That's not what Peter's talking about in the least. The gift of the Holy Ghost is eternal life. The gift of the Holy Ghost is salvation. We're born of God's Spirit into God's family. We're birthed of God's Spirit as God's child. And that born-again experience can only come when you repent and are baptized in Jesus' name, he said to these Jews. Now, that's not mine. I don't preach that. I have never in my life preached a sermon to 3,000 Jews. I preached to 3,000 Gentiles and more many times, but I have never preached to 3,000 Jews, unbelieving Jews. If I were preaching to 3,000 Jews today, I wouldn't be at all surprised if I wouldn't tell them to do the same thing. But I don't preach that to you. I say to you, repent and believe the gospel and come on into the church and get baptized and serve God. God will save your soul if you'll repent and believe the gospel. And since you have repented and believed the gospel, then let the pastor baptize you in the name of the Father, in the name of the Son, in the name of the Holy Ghost. I would not baptize a person in Jesus' name. Now, if you would have come to me and said, now, Brother Harold, I want you to baptize me, but I want you to baptize me in Jesus' name, I wouldn't do that. Well, you say, well, Peter did. Peter commanded it. That's right, but this is a different situation. He's preaching to 3,000 unbelieving Jews who killed Jesus 53 days prior. I'm not preaching to 3,000 Jews. I'm preaching to Gentiles who know the gospel. And when you get converted, I baptize you according to the Great Commission of Matthew 28, in the name of the Father, in the name of the Son, in the name of the Holy Ghost. And I wouldn't baptize you otherwise. Now, I don't think Peter made a mistake. It's just a different situation. This is why it's so important that you understand dispensational truths. I don't know of a Baptist preacher in the land that would preach verse 38 literally to a congregation of Gentile people. You just wouldn't. And if you did, you'd not literally baptize them in Jesus' name. I don't know of a Baptist preacher in the world that would baptize people in Jesus' name. Now, that's no reflection on Jesus' name. To me, that's the most wonderful name in the world. But I'm simply saying to you that the formula that we baptize people with is in the name of the Father, in the name of the Son, in the name of the Holy Ghost. Matthew 28. So you see, you need to understand verse 38 in the light of its context. It's a text given to 3,000 unsaved Jews or more. And if you'll repent and be baptized in Jesus' name for the remission of your sins, you can receive the gift of the Holy Ghost. And that gift of the Holy Ghost is eternal life. God will save your soul. And that day, these Jews repented and were baptized, and God added 3,000 people to the family, and every one of them were Jews. They got converted. Tremendous thing, isn't it? Now I'm going to have to close. My time is gone. But verse 41 says, then they that gladly received Peter's word were baptized. These Jews believed it, got converted, and got baptized in Jesus' name. And the same day there were added unto them about 3,000 souls. And I believe those 3,000 people got saved. I have no reason to doubt it. I believe they got saved. All right. Somebody said, let's go back to Pentecost. All right, that's fine. We need the power of God's Spirit upon us. But there's some things at Pentecost that we don't practice in our day. And one of these is the mode of baptism that Peter recommended. We don't practice that. A little bit later on, in fact, in the next verses, we find a community close akin to communism, where it says they sold their possessions and goods and parted them to every man as every man had need. Now, we don't practice that. Nowhere else in the Bible is that commanded. These disciples, in the fervency and the zeal of Pentecost, pooled everything they've got into one bucket, and every man was given to according to his need. But that didn't work. That didn't work in the apostles' days. It doesn't work in Russia today. It'll not work in America. It's not working in America right now with our socialistic programs. So there's several things at Pentecost that we don't practice today. Suppose I were to come to you now and say, now, we're all saved. We're all members of Tabernacle. Turn your checkbook over to me now. 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Give me all your credit cards. 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Turn it all over to Tabernacle Baptist Church. And when you need a dollar or two, you see me and I'll give you what you need. Wonder how many of you'd step forward. Well, first place, I wouldn't step forward myself. And I certainly wouldn't expect you. I'd be a fool to ask you to do that. We don't do that. Now, the apostles did that at Pentecost. But I don't think that was God's perfect plan. I think these apostles got fired up and full of zeal and ran ahead of the Lord at that particular point. And nowhere else in the Bible is there any record of anybody else ever doing that or anybody recommended. Paul didn't recommend that we do things like that. No. So Pentecost, wonderful, yes. But the Pentecost of Acts 2 is not what we need in our day. We need the gospel of Jesus, the death, the burial, the resurrection of our Lord, proclaimed world around by sanctified, dedicated voices. That's the program for the church in 1974. May we stand with our heads bowed, everybody standing, every head bowed, every eye closed.
13: 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The title of the message is The Days Before the Coming Rapture and was originally preached on May the 19th, 1974 at Tabernacle Baptist Church. 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
14: It is time now for the Call to Calvary broadcast, a Bible teaching ministry of the Calvary Baptist Church in Rome Mountain, Tennessee. 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
15: And when they were come to the place which is called Calvary, there they crucified him. What a great joy for us on this Tuesday that you've allowed us this wonderful privilege to bring God's Word into your listening presence. From the book of Ephesians, he's telling us, put on the whole armor of God. Don't leave any part of the armor off, for we know that Satan is our adversary, and he wants to get at us to destroy us as we live our lives for the Lord Jesus Christ. We'll be looking at that in just a moment. First, we hear this old song of the church, where we'll never grow old.

As the Apostle Paul said, put on the whole armor of God, that you might be able to stand in the evil day, having done all to stand, stand therefore. Well, we want to be a people that are found standing true to God in these last days. And as we have been discussing there, that he said that you might be able to stand, and beloved, we can. Don't use some kind of flimsy excuse that I can't. Don't use excuse, well, everybody else is doing it, everybody else is going this way, but stay in the way of God, stay in the way of truth. So the whole armor of God, you need to be fitted with all of it. A soldier doesn't leave off part of his uniform, especially whenever he's going into the battle. Now, we pointed out that Paul there in the book of Acts, as they were brought to Rome, how that a soldier was assigned to him. He was able to dwell by himself there in what was referred to his own hired house for a space of 2 years. He was able to receive visitors. So Paul himself, being very familiar with the Roman attire whenever they were to go out unto battle. And so he had told us to put on the whole armor of God. And on yesterday, we discussed that girdle of truth, your loins girt about with the truth, and how we describe how that belt was around the center. Friend, it just held everything else in place. And that's what the truth of God will do. And then put on the breastplate of righteousness. We understand that there is a positional righteousness in the Lord Jesus Christ, and there is a practice of righteousness in our daily life. And beloved, we need to realize that we're God's people. We've been changed. Let's keep our heart pure. Don't let the devil have a way there to your heart. Oh, and then let's notice what else he said. And your feet shod with the preparation of the gospel of peace. Now, those Roman soldiers, it said that some have called them hobnails or whatever in the Roman sandals. And what was that for? Well, to give a sure footing that whenever they went into battle, they would have a sure footing as they fought against the enemy, that they were be able to stand, not to slide, to be firm, and to stand their ground and to go on forward for the Lord. The gospel of peace. Oh, therefore being justified by faith. Oh, we have peace with God through our Lord Jesus Christ. There is the gospel of peace. And not only are we able to take the gospel, the truths of the gospel, and that we might stand in those truths whenever the devil attacks us concerning what is the gospel, what is the way of salvation, what is the way of our acceptance before a holy God. Yes, we should stand our ground, but when we think about putting on those gospel shoes and putting on those gospel sandals, having your feet shod. And of course, you know, when we always think about shod, we think about the horse that is shod with the new horseshoes, and how that it's necessary that they wear these shoes. Well, it's necessary in the battle that our feet be shod with that preparation of the gospel of peace. And not only to stand our ground, but to go forth, we as God's people, as believers, sharing the gospel. The devil today would want you to be a quiet mouth, have your lips sealed, not saying anything about the Lord Jesus Christ and the wonderful gospel of peace. And having peace through the Lord Jesus Christ. Yes, having the peace of God, peace, peace, wonderful peace in the Lord. Well, that is a blessing. So, are you wearing those, we might say, those gospel shoes of peace? Then, above all, taking the shield of faith, wherewith ye shall be able to quench all the fiery darts of the wicked. Now, we're just relating from history. And they would say that that shield maybe was made out of wood,
and whether it would be a thin metal or a hard leather that would be placed over that

0: would, and how that they would be able to hold that out in front of them. And when all the arrows and all the fiery darts, and he uses the scripture, the fiery darts of the wicked, of the devil, that he would aim at us. And so we need to have the shield of faith out in front of us. Keep believing God. Keep trusting God. Keep going forward for the Lord. And an interesting thing is this, that it said that those shields were able to lock together. And what are you saying, preacher? I'm saying as they stood in a line, those soldiers with their shields locked together, it would be like an iron wall moving forward there against the enemy, having on the shield of faith. That's an interesting thing. And as those shields would be locked together, and as they move forward, and we can think about the means of fighting in those days and with their arrows and even getting close enough to take a sword, that shield would protect them from that. Oh, what a blessing. All the fiery darts of the devil. So do you have the shield of faith? Do you keep it before you? Do you keep trusting in the Lord? Well, I trust that you do. And beloved, we need each other in the church. Now, as those shields were locked together, the shield of faith, and you need the brother and the sister in Christ. You need the fellowship of the church. Well, here somebody said, well, preacher, you know, and I've talked to folk before, and they say, well, you don't have to go to church to be saved. But I want to tell you something, friend. If you are saved, you become part of the family of God. Oh, there's a kindred acquaintance. There's a desire to be with the family. There's a desire to be with the fellowship of God's people. And remember the old song, I need the prayers of those I love. Oh, you're going to encounter some things in life, and you're going to need that brother and that sister in Christ to stand there with you, to be with you in that time of whatever's coming against you. Oh, we need one another. Let's take the shield of faith and let's go forward for the Lord. And take the helmet of salvation. The helmet of salvation. Of course, we know that the helmet protects the head. And beloved, we need to have our minds upon the Word of God. And you know, the devil, he plays mind games. He certainly does. And the scripture have already told us, as we dealt with in chapter 4, that we're not to walk as the Gentiles walked, what in the vanity of their minds and their understanding being darkened. We know that Paul there in Philippians 2, let this mind be in you. That was also that of the Lord Jesus Christ. Paul said, be ye like-minded. That is, he was. And so the devil will play games with our mind. That's why we need the Word of God. We need the knowledge of God. We need the truths of God, and that we might have this knowledge, and with the Holy Spirit ever present, that we might be able to apply that knowledge. So take the helmet of salvation. And we know the brain is a very vital part of our being. And we need to protect ourselves and see when we think about actually the physical brain controlling the functions there of the body. Oh, we need to have an understanding that of the ways of God, of the things of God, the truths of God, and protect ourselves from the devil's lies and trying to change those truths and trying to change our mind toward the ways of the world. Oh, the devil, he'll play the mind games, and he'll get you all religious, and you'll think that everything's well, but you've never received the righteousness of God. And in many ways, the devil will play his mind games. And then we find, as we come, he said, and take the sword of the Spirit, which is the Word of God. And he said that Roman soldier there upon where he was girded about, there about the middle of his body that we discussed earlier, that sword was placed there. there in that girdle, in that belt that went around the mid part of the body, and take that sword of the Spirit, which is what? The Word of God. Is that not what the Lord, as we just said previous, that whenever Satan came against him, he clarified the suggestions of the devil with the Word of God. Take the sword of the Spirit, which is the Word of God. And that's what we need to do. And say, thus saith the Lord, thus it is written. So having done all to stand, and beloved, we can stand in these last days. That's what the Lord is telling us. Until tomorrow, may the Lord's blessings be upon you.
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0: 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That's Pastor Tull Oaks, number 361 Bluegrass Road, Roan Mountain, Tennessee, 37687. 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
1: And no man in heaven nor in earth, neither under the earth, was able to open the book, neither to look thereon. And I wept much, because no man was found worthy to open and to read the book, neither to look thereon. And one of the elders saith unto me, Weep not. Behold, the Lion of the tribe of Judah, the Root of David, hath prevailed to open the book and to loose the seven seals thereof. And I beheld, and lo, in the midst of the throne and of the four beasts and in the midst of the elders stood a lamb, as it had been slain, having seven horns and seven eyes, which are the seven spirits of God sent forth into all the earth. And he came and took the book out of the right hand of him that sat upon the throne. And when he had taken the book, the four beasts and 24 elders fell down before the Lamb, having every one of them harps and golden vials full of odors, which are the prayers of saints. And they sung a new song, saying, Thou art worthy to take the book and to open the seals thereof. For thou wast slain, and hast redeemed us to God by thy blood out of every kindred and tongue and people and nation, and hast made us unto our God kings and priests, and we shall reign on the earth. And I beheld, and I heard the voice of many angels round about the throne, and the beasts and the elders, and the number of them was 10,000 times 10,000, and thousands of thousands, saying with a loud voice, Worthy is the Lamb that was slain to receive power and riches and wisdom and strength and honor and glory and blessing. And every creature which is in heaven and on the earth and under the earth, and such as are in the sea, and all that are in them, heard I saying, Blessing and honor and glory and power be unto him that sitteth upon the throne, and unto the Lamb for ever and ever. And the four beasts said, Amen. And the 24 elders fell down and worshipped him that liveth for ever and ever. Chapter 6. And I saw when the Lamb opened one of the seals, and I heard, as it were the noise of thunder, one of the four beasts saying, Come and see. And I saw, and behold, a white horse, and he that sat on him had a bow, and a crown was given unto him, and he went forth conquering and to conquer. And when he had opened the second seal, I heard the second beast say, Come and see. And there went out another horse that was red, and power was given to him that sat thereon to take peace from the earth, and that they should kill one another. And there was given unto him a great sword. And when he had opened the third seal, I heard the third beast say, Come and see. And I beheld, and lo, a black horse, and he that sat on him had a pair of balances in his hand. And I heard a voice in the midst of the four beasts say, A measure of wheat for a penny, and 3 measures of barley for a penny, and see thou hurt not the oil and the wine. And when he had opened the fourth seal, I heard the voice of the fourth beast say, Come and see. And I looked, and behold, a pale horse, and his name that sat on him was Death, and Hell followed with him. And power was given unto them over the fourth part of the earth to kill with sword, and with hunger, and with death, and with the beasts of the earth. And when he had opened the fifth seal, I saw under the altar the souls of them that were slain for the word of God and for the testimony which they held. And they cried with a loud voice, saying, How long, O Lord, holy and true, dost thou not judge and avenge our blood on them that dwell on the earth? And white robes were given unto every one of them. And it was said unto them that they should rest yet for a little season, until their fellow servants also and their brethren that should be killed as they were should be fulfilled. And I beheld, when he had opened the sixth seal, and lo, there was a great earthquake, and the sun became black as sackcloth of hair, and the moon became as blood, and the stars of heaven fell unto the earth, even as a fig tree casteth her untimely figs when she is shaken of a mighty wind. And the heaven departed as a scroll when it is rolled together, and every mountain and island were moved out of their places. and the kings of the earth and the great men and the

0: rich men, and the chief captains, and the mighty men, and every bondman, and every free man, hid themselves in the dens and in the rocks of the mountains, and said to the mountains and rocks, Fall on us, and hide us from the face of him that sitteth on the throne, and from the wrath of the Lamb. For the great day of his wrath is come, and who shall be able to stand? Chapter 7. And after these things I saw four angels standing on the four corners of the earth, holding the four winds of the earth, that the wind should not blow on the earth, nor on the sea, nor on any tree. And I saw another angel ascending from the east, having the seal of the living God. And he cried with a loud voice to the four angels, to whom it was given to hurt the earth and the sea, saying, Hurt not the earth, neither the sea, nor the trees, till we have sealed the servants of our God in their foreheads. And I heard the number of them which were sealed, and there were sealed 144,000 of all the tribes of the children of Israel. Of the tribe of Judah were sealed 12,000, of the tribe of Reuben were sealed 12,000, of the tribe of Gad were sealed 12,000, of the tribe of Aser were sealed 12,000, of the tribe of Nephthalim were sealed 12,000, of the tribe of Manasseh were sealed 12,000. Of the tribe of Simeon were sealed 12,000. Of the tribe of Levi were sealed 12,000. Of the tribe of Issachar were sealed 12,000. Of the tribe of Zebulun were sealed 12,000. Of the tribe of Joseph were sealed 12,000. Of the tribe of Benjamin were sealed 12,000. After this I beheld, and lo, a great multitude which no man could number, of all nations and kindreds and people and tongues, stood before the throne and before the Lamb, clothed with white robes and palms in their hands, and cried with a loud voice, saying, Salvation to our God which sitteth upon the throne, and unto the Lamb. And all the angels stood round about the throne, and about the elders and the four beasts, and fell before the throne on their faces, and worshipped God, saying, Amen. Blessing and glory and wisdom and thanksgiving and honor and power and might be unto our God for ever and ever. Amen. And one of the elders answered, saying unto me, What are these which are arrayed in white robes, and whence came they? And I said unto him, Sir, thou knowest. And he said to me, These are they which came out of great tribulation, and have washed their robes, and made them white in the blood of the Lamb. Therefore are they before the throne of God, and serve him day and night in his temple, and he that sitteth on the throne shall dwell among them. They shall hunger no more, neither thirst any more, neither shall the sun light on them, nor any heat. For the Lamb which is in the midst of the throne shall feed them, and shall lead them unto living fountains of waters, and God shall wipe away all tears from their eyes. Chapter 8. And when he had opened the seventh seal, there was silence in heaven about the space of half an hour. And I saw the seven angels which stood before God, and to them were given seven trumpets. And another angel came and stood at the altar, having a golden censer, and there was given unto him much incense, that he should offer it with the prayers of all saints upon the golden altar which was before the throne. And the smoke of the incense, which came with the prayers of the saints, ascended up before God out of the angel's hand. And the angel took the censer, and filled it with fire of the altar, and cast it into the earth. And there were voices, and thunderings, and lightnings, and an earthquake. And the seven angels which had the seven trumpets prepared themselves to sound. The first angel sounded, followed hail and fire mingled with blood. And they were cast upon the earth, and the third part of trees was burnt up, and all green grass was burnt up. And the second angel sounded, and as it were a great mountain burning with fire was cast into the sea, and the third part of the sea became blood. And the third part of the creatures which were in the sea and had life died, and the third part of the ships were destroyed. And the third angel sounded, and there fell a great star from heaven, burning as it were a lamp, and it fell upon the third part of the rivers and upon the fountains of waters. And the name of the star is called Wormwood. And the third part of the waters became wormwood, and many men died of the waters because they were made bitter. And the fourth angel sounded, and the third part of the sun was smitten, and the third part of the moon, and the third part of the stars, so as the third part of them was darkened, and the day shone not for a third part of it, and the night likewise. And I beheld and heard an angel flying through the midst of heaven, saying with a loud voice, Woe, woe, woe to the inhabitants of the earth, by reason of the other voices of the trumpet of the three angels which are yet to sound. Chapter 9. And the fifth angel sounded, and I saw a star fall from heaven unto the earth, and to him was given the key of the bottomless pit, and he opened the bottomless pit, and there arose a smoke out of the pit as the smoke of a great furnace, and the sun and the air were darkened by reason of the smoke of the pit. And there came out of the smoke locusts upon the earth, and unto them was given power, as the scorpions of the earth have power. And it was commanded them that they should not hurt the grass of the earth, neither any green thing, neither any tree, but only those men which have not the seal of God in their foreheads. And to them it was given that they should not kill them, but that they should be tormented 5 months. And their torment was as the torment of a scorpion when he striketh a man. And in those days shall men seek death, and shall not find it, and shall desire to die, and death shall flee from them. And the shapes of the locusts were like unto horses prepared unto battle, and on their heads were as it were crowns like gold, and their faces were as the faces of men, and they had hair as the hair of women, and their teeth were as the teeth of lions. And they had breastplates, as it were breastplates of iron. And the sound of their wings was as the sound of chariots of many horses running to battle. And they had tails like unto scorpions, and there were stings in their tails. And their power was to hurt men 5 months. And they had a king over them, which is the angel of the bottomless pit, whose name in the Hebrew tongue is Abaddon, but in the Greek tongue hath his name Apollyon. One woe is past, and behold, there come two woes more hereafter. And the sixth angel sounded, and I heard a voice from the four horns of the golden altar which is before God, saying to the sixth angel which had the trumpet, Loose the four angels which are bound in the great river Euphrates. And the four angels were loosed, which were prepared for an hour and a day and a month and a year, but to slay the third part of men. And the number of the army of the horsemen were 200,000,000, and I heard the number of them. And thus I saw the horses in the vision, and them that sat on them, having breastplates of fire, and of jacinth, and brimstone. And the heads of the horses were as the heads of lions, and out of their mouths issued fire, and smoke, and brimstone. By these three was the third part of men killed, by the fire, and by the smoke, and by the brimstone which issued out of their mouths. For their power is in their mouths and in their tails. For their tails were like unto serpents, and had heads, and with them they do hurt. And the rest of the men which were not killed by these plagues, yet repented not of the works of their hands, that they should not worship devils and idols of gold and silver and brass and stone and of wood, which neither can see nor hear nor walk, neither repented they of their murders, nor of their sorceries, nor of their fornication, nor of their thefts.
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0: It's time now for the Open Bible Hour broadcast with Pastor Jerry Honeycutt of Roane Mountain, Tennessee. 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
1: In the beginning was the Word, and the Word was with God, and the Word was God. The same was in the beginning with God. All things were made by Him, and without Him was not anything made that was made. In Him was life, and the life was the light of men, and the light shineth in darkness, and the darkness comprehended it not. Would you join us in a time of prayer? Precious Father, thank you for the privilege to just call upon your name. Father, as we come to you today, Lord, thank you that you've saved us by your marvelous grace. Not only have you given us the privilege of prayer, but Lord, you've given us the hope of salvation. You have given us the eternal Word, Jesus Christ, living within us. And we have the Holy Spirit indwelling us. And Father, how we thank you for those things that you've given us. God, we did not have this when we was lost. But now that you've saved us, oh, the glorious truth of God's Word. Now today, I pray as we open the Word of God, would you let the Holy Spirit just take the Word and minister to our very heart and our very need. God, each one by the radio today, Lord, would you touch. Lord, that one that may be sick, God, you're able to touch. Lord, that one, Father, that's going through a battle, that one that's lost a loved one and heartbroken, just draw them to you. Lord, teach us to pray. Teach us to yield to you. And oh, Lord, may our lives be tendered, and God, may we be used for your glory. I pray today, would some precious soul be saved that knows not the Lord as their Savior, that Christ may be glorified, for it's in Jesus' lovely name that we ask it. Amen and amen. This is the Open Bible Hour, and this is Brother Jerry Honeycutt. Thank you so much for tuning in today. I hope you'll be able to just keep that dial right where it is. We're going to open God's precious Word back to the book of Romans, chapter number 6, and I hope that the Lord is speaking to your heart. You know, God speaks to us through His precious Word, and how we need to, he that hath an ear, let him hear what the Spirit saith unto the churches. See, I was reading the Word of God this morning, and as I'm reading the Bible through again, I was reading over in the book of Revelation. And after every church, during the church age, did you know God the Holy Spirit had written right there in that Bible, He that hath an ear, let him hear. Oh, my soul, God wants to speak to us. And may we pray for God, give me a ear to hear the word of the Lord. And can I say there's nothing greater than serving Him. Yesterday, we mentioned in this scripture, shall we continue in sin just because we're in a body of flesh? Should we continue to sin? Well, God makes it very plain that it's to whom will you do? You either yield to God or you yield to the devil. You either yield to the Holy Spirit as He leads you, or you will either lead to the power of the devil and his spirits. And verse 17, let's go back there. But God be thanked that ye were the servants of sin. Stop and think a minute. Some of you that are listening to me right now, you were drunkards, you were alcoholics, you were gamblers. I mean, sin controlled your life. Many of you may be listening and sex to control your life. I mean, just lust of the world. You were totally controlled under the servants of sin. I mean, you'd work all week, get a paycheck on Friday, and you couldn't keep from going and getting beer and alcohol. But what's happened? Now that you got saved, you work, and you don't go and buy the beer and the booze and the sin that you used to be under sin, but ye have obeyed from the heart. That's when you trusted Jesus to come into your heart and save you. And what was it that you received? That form of doctrine. In other words, see, the truth of God's eternal word, this is amazing that a Christian can say, well, I don't believe in doctrine. Well, according to this verse here, you must not be saved if you don't believe in doctrine. Because when you receive Jesus Christ, you received his form of doctrine. And what that is, that's him which was delivered unto you. In other words, I like the end of that. It was delivered unto you. You didn't have to quit something to get it. You didn't have to bargain it. You didn't have to pray for it to come. It was delivered unto you. Amen. In other words, Jesus took up his abode up inside of you in the Holy Spirit, because it was the Spirit of God that birthed you into the very family of God. And this form of doctrine was, but it was delivered unto us. Praise God. Thank the Lord for all of that he's done for us, and he saved us by grace. Now, look at verse number 18 as the Holy Spirit continues. He said, being. And that word being means it's a continuation. Not only did God save us one time, but something's happening in our life every breath that we take. Being then made free from sin. See, greater is he that is in you than he that is in the world. God gives us grace that you don't have to bow to sin. You don't have to fall back in the sin that controlled you. But being made free from sin. Hallelujah. God didn't save you in your sin. He saved us from our sin. And we're being made free from sin. Why is it that every day we get up and say, Lord, forgive me? What is it? Have you had a thought? Why, yes. Have you had a wrong feeling? Yes. And what do? You say, God, forgive me. And help me to live for you today. Being then made free from sin. You don't have to fall to sin and practicing it. For by God's grace are you saved through faith. And God gives us grace for every hour. In fact, he gives us more grace. I mean, as a child of God, God wants you to live for him. Now, being made free from sin, realize that. God saved me. I don't have to go out there in that world and live like that anymore. We became the servants of righteousness. Hallelujah. The servants of righteousness. And what does that mean? That we're living just that clean life that God wants you to live. You're living for Jesus. Well, that little word righteousness there in verse number 18. What has brought all of this about in our lives? That it was the righteousness that imparted sanctification. It was the righteousness of God that gave us justification. It was righteousness of God that saved us by simple faith. It was the righteousness that was imputed unto us. And folks, I want to tell you, God is still imputing His righteousness, and we're to be servants for His righteousness, not serving sin or the world or the devil, but His righteousness. And God gives you grace to do that. Now, look at verse number 19. Paul goes on and says, I speak after the manner of men because of the infirmity of your flesh. See, this old man of God, Paul, he was raised under the law. He knew the law. That was his religion. And Judaism, in fact, he climbed the ladder all the way up. And he thought that he was so right that he actually hated Jesus Christ and hated anybody that did even mention His name. Anybody that even was connected to Him, he was going to kill him. But do you know what happened? God saved him by His marvelous grace, and God gave through His righteousness to the Apostle Paul. And Paul said, I speak after the manner of men because of the infirmity of your flesh. See, your flesh is capable of sin. My flesh is capable of sin. This body, don't put any confidence in the flesh. Place no confidence in yourself. You better put it all in Jesus Christ. For as ye have yielded your members servants to uncleanness and to the iniquity, unto iniquity, even so now yield your members servants to righteousness and unto holiness. And God gives you, in other words, God gives you a choice. Even after He saves you, He gives you a choice. Do you want to serve the devil, or do you want to serve God? Oh, my soul, may the Lord tender our hearts today. What a passage of Scripture. In other words, the manner of men hadn't changed. The infirmity of the flesh is still just as rotten. Your mind is capable. Our very lives are capable of sin. And may we choose and yield. How do you choose? You yield to the Holy Spirit of God and ask God to use you, and just you say, Lord, give me that strength I need to yield to You and serve God. May the Lord help us in these days. Folks, there's a need for God's people to be simply yielded to our precious Lord and Savior. Thank you for listening. Till next time.
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2: 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This is Pastor Stephen Aldridge. Thank you so much for joining us today. If you don't have a home church, we'd love to have you. We're located at 145 2nd Street, Greenville, South Carolina, 29605, Conestoga.

0: Now let's go to the First Baptist Church of Conestee with part two of this week's message.
1: To the audience, he is saying, they died having never received the promise. We have received the promise.

0: perfect. Perfect in your Bible means complete, mature. They, without us, are not complete. Right?
1: Yeah.
0: Doctrinally, it's Christ.
1: Right.
0: Practically, and these aren't at odds with each other. Your Bible's not that way. These ideas aren't at odds with each other, but on a very, Brother David, on a very deeply practical cornbread level, they, without us, are not made perfect. Then chapter 12 and verses and chapters were added approximately 500 years ago. So for the first 1,500 years, imagine trying to find Hebrews chapter 11 in your scroll. That was a challenge. Aren't you glad they added chapters and verses? Okay, but in the old days, you would have just gone right on from verse number 40 into what we call chapter 12, verse 1. Wherefore, seeing we also are compassed about with so great a cloud of witnesses, okay? Obviously, in its context, it's referring to they without us in chapter number 11. Tonight's very simple, and I truly hope very short message is without us. I'm not an athlete. I don't think that's news to anybody. I really don't. Nobody went, oh, man, he fooled me. Nobody thought that. Not an athlete, but I enjoy it. I watch two or three games a year and go to one every couple years. I'm not coordinated. My hand-eye coordination isn't great, and there's just all kinds of other problems going on there. But I tell you, I've been thinking about it, Josh. There's a lot of Joshes in here. Tucker and I, we crossed paths earlier this evening, and I remember when there were so many Joshes here, we just referred to all of them by last name. You know, and I don't know if that's still the case, but Josh, my son-in-law, whom I have no bitterness against at all, none whatsoever, even though he took my daughter, you know, it's under the blood and all that. But when I think about athletics, there's team events, Wick, and then there's individual. Somebody picks up a tennis racket and they compete against somebody with a tennis racket, okay? But there's one sport that combines the two of team and individual, and that's a good old-fashioned relay race, right? It's all one person at a time, but it's a team doing it. That's what you've got in Hebrews chapter 12. This is a relay race. And the Christian faith is only effective when it gets handed, Miss Lynn, from one generation to the next. I walked in the doors of Conestee First Baptist, the other building, 50 years ago for the first time. I was 11. I'll be 12 later. I'll be 62 later this year. I'll be 62 later this year. So I was 12 50 years ago this fall. And we walked in those doors, and I still remember it. I still remember the preacher. I still remember the service. I still remember all that. Don't ask that's one of my many disorders, is remembering things that really don't matter and not remembering things that do. But preacher, in 50 years, at least two generations, and there's people who were young then who were still around today. Ain't that a blessing? I thought that was funny. There are people, I'm one of them. Help me, Christy. I was alive then and I'm still around today. But the truth of the matter is, at least two generations have come and gone since the first time I walked in these doors. But here we are, May 15th, 2024, enjoying God.

0: God, loving his Bible, singing good God's solid psalms, hymns, and spiritual songs. Right? Right? Why? Because one generation passed it on to another, and that generation passed it on to another. And so I came to ask y'all and everybody else who will listen, what are we going to do with the baton that's been handed to us? They, without us, should not be made perfect. Here's what Dr. Spurgeon said about this passage. Everybody I read after just wanted to go so deep. And to quote my dad, you can go so deep and come up real dry. And they just wanted to go so deep on it. And I'm like, who am I? I speak as a fool. But I was reading it going, guys, it's more practical than that. They without us should not be made perfect. And they were just looking for all these gold nuggets and everything. I'm going, God be bless you. God be with you till we meet again. It's not that hard. And I found Dr. Spurgeon said this. He said, if we are to complete the history of the church, the end cannot be less glorious than the beginning. And I said, you go, Charles. That's what I was thinking. Don't worry, that's not irreverent. He's not a Bible character. I said, that's exactly what I was thinking, Chuck. He said, the end cannot be less glorious than the beginning. Are we going to fizzle out? Somebody said it testifying here this week. They said, I want a big fireworks explosion at the end of this thing. He said, that's why I want it to end. Some people are content with the church limping across the finish line like somebody on a walker. That is not God's plan. He's coming for a bride who has made herself ready. There's so many names I want to call right now in a good way and say, I mean, come on, help me, Tucker. What if Charlotte had come in 20, how many years ago? And how long? Wow. Man, what if, y'all get married here? What if she had come in going, oh, well. Man, I'd leave that girl standing at the altar. Yeah. Right? Yeah. Dr. Spurgeon said the end of the church age needs to be as glorious, if not more glorious, than its beginning. We're not going to argue about this. I believe the church was born at Pentecost. There was lots of preparation before that, but let's just talk about the day of Pentecost for a minute. He don't want us to go out limping, and I don't believe the church is going to. They... without us. I'm not even going to preach them, okay? Guys, here's what built this church. Here's what has built God's church for 2,000 years. And there was a church in the wilderness. God has always had a called out assembly. Yes, sir. Okay? But here's what built this church and all the churches that are in this room tonight was the word. Hebrews 4:12. But the word of God is quick and powerful and sharper than any two-edged sword, piercing even to the asunder of soul and spirit, joints and marrow, and is a discerner of the thoughts and the intents of the heart. Yes, stay with the book. I should have got a lot more amens on that. Stay with the book. Your youth group, your children's ministries, everything revolves around the book. This is all we've got. My people are destroyed for lack of knowledge. You do err not knowing the scriptures. Get in the word. Teach your children the word. That doesn't mean you have an hour and a half family devotions when they're 6 years old, but it does mean you build them on the word of God. Number two, a prayer life, Hebrews chapter 4, verse 16. Let us come, I'm paraphrasing, before the throne of grace that we may find grace to help in time of need. Yeah. We sang about it tonight. I got to ask everybody in this room, do you have a prayer life? That's good. We act like that's for the Milton Taylors in the church. No, that's for all of us. Right. Yeah. That's for all of us. Thank God for men that are known by that, and not because they've told us, but just because that's what God has used them for in the body of Christ. But do you men that preach this morning, do you have a prayer life? Or do you spend, are you on Google looking for a message? Do your research. That's fine. That's a legitimate way to study these days. I wish y'all had to go back to the dark ages and use a card file in the library.
1: That's all the time we have for today. We pray that we've been a blessing to you. Thank you so much for listening. Join us again tomorrow, same time, same place, while we seek Him first.
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1: You got to be real careful about taking spiritual vacations.
2: Right.
1: Well, I tell you, preacher, it's just not like it used to be. It might be the reason why it's not like it used to be is because, man, you quit fighting. Listen, I'm going to tell you tonight, look, you're going to have, boys, you're going to be on the battlefield tonight and the next night and the next night. And there's going to be seasons that it's good, that you're going to feel like you're on the top. But in the end, I'm going to tell you, you're going to find out that you're on the battlefield. And it's just one fight against the next fight and the next fight and the next fight. Now, watch this. At this portion of time, now when we're reading the text, I want you to think about David for just a second. David, it sounds like he's on the top. Watch this. Sounds like he's on vacation. At the evening tide, y'all see that? At the evening tide, you can imagine. Oh, I'm telling you, I can see the man sea breeze a blowing up on that roof, and I can see the sunset off in the background. Amen. Y'all got it?
2: Yeah.
1: Now, old David, now, this is what he said. He said, David got up off of his bed. David had been resting. He'd been relaxing. He'd been sitting up there at the king's palace, and the Bible said he walked on the roof. He wasn't in the bottom place. Amen. He wasn't on the battlefield. He wasn't in a dirty place. It sounds like to me David was in the palace, and David had it easy. It sounds like to David at evening time had a wonderful afternoon. David was on top. But David was about to go to bottom.
2: Yes, sir.
1: Watch what happened in the text. He said this. He said, it came to pass even time that David arose from off his bed and he walked upon the roof. He's on the top of the king's house. And from the roof he saw a woman. Whoa. He saw a woman. How'd that happen? That's what I told him, young people. I think it was like this. I don't know if I had balcony rails, but I'm assuming it did. He was on the roof. Amen. Walked up there to that balcony around him. He's looking out. Seeing all the beautiful things. He began to look down. Oh, oops. Kind of turned away for the first time, you know. He thought, man, did my mind really see what I thought I saw?
2: Yeah.
1: He took another look.
2: Yes, sir.
1: The Bible says she is washing herself. She wasn't ugly neither. I'm not trying to be ugly. The Bible says she is beautiful.
2: Right.
1: The Bible says she is beautiful to look upon. So David went from this to now this. And when he got this on that,
2: yep,
1: that's what happened. David began to think.
2: Yes, sir.
1: That's what Jesus was warning us about. He said this. He said to look upon a woman in lust. He said you committed adultery. He was committing adultery long before she ever was brought to him. Amen.
2: Right.
1: Well, I'm trying to tell you, you can go from the top to the very bottom real quickly. And David started looking down there, and the next thing we know, man, that battlefield thing that was going on, he should have been on the battlefield, but he's out up playing on the rooftop, amen, and having vacation and all that. Listen, we can take a spiritual vacation sometimes that's harmful to our lives. Amen. David, this is what he done. He had her brought to the bed chamber, to his house. I mean, this is what happened. This is how bad this was. Somebody said, is that not the daughter of Elam? Stop. Hey, listen, any daughter of mine, you're going to have to get approval by the daddy before you even take them out. He should have called Elam and said, hold on a minute, Elam. Would you mind if I dated your daughter? I'm sorry, sir, but she's taken.
2: Right, right.
1: Amen. Then the next report come in and said, y'all understand there's some stops in this thing, okay? God's trying to stop him. God's trying to stop him. God's trying to stop him. And the next thing happens, somebody said, well, isn't that not the wife of Uriah the Hittite?
2: Uh-huh.
1: Stop, David, stop. Quit looking. If you don't think it, you won't do it. David stops right there, man. He begins to think, you know what it would be like to be with man Bathsheba, what it would be like, man, to have her, what it would be like to have this beautiful woman that night. And the next, y'all know what took place, amen. But the Bible said this, when lust hath conceived, it break that thought and it now has made root in your mind, and what, nobody could stop it, amen. Once it started, nobody could stop it. And the next thing that took place, amen, she was brought to his bedchambers, and y'all know what took place. Lust hath conceived, it brings forth sin, and when sin, when it is finished, it brings forth death. And it did. Several times. You got to make up your mind what you're going to do. I thought about this. A lot of things that, man, we have going on in our lives. I believe this. The mind is a battlefield. Remember, if you don't think it, you won't do it. In order to win the battle of the mind, this is what I believe. I believe you're going to have to stay armed with ammunition to fight that battle. He said, preacher, where do I get my ammunition at? Well, I talked to them earlier about Miss Tommy down there in the nursery class. Do you understand that, man, you don't become a preacher by not going to the nursery class and getting the small elementary things? I was getting fundamental things from the car class all the way to the adult class, amen, and then into Bible college, amen. It just didn't start overnight, amen. Thank God, God began to do a work in my life when I was a youngin', amen. And what you need is to get your youngins around the house of God, get your youngins around the things of God, and get them engrossed in the power of God, and let them grow up in the power of God and knowing what the power of God is. Your mind's a battlefield. I spent a lot of time on that. Look, your mind works as a builder. Proverbs 23:7 said this, for as a man thinketh in his heart, so is he. One writer said this, if you change your thinking, then God can change the way that you live. If you change your thinking, God can change the way you live. I ain't going to church. I ain't going to do them things. I ain't getting involved, okay? But God is never going to use somebody that ain't going to show up. Look, if you change the way that you're thinking, it'll change the way you live. What about this? God, I'll tell you what. I was talking about Tally earlier. Hey, God, I'll tell you what I'll do. Lord, if you want to use me, I'm a willing vessel. I'll do whatever you want to do. I'll be there. I see Brother Aaron. Brother Aaron, he was here this morning. He come running across the parking lot. And he jumped in that trailer. I mean, he ain't been here long. But man, he jumped in that trailer this morning. He got underneath them chairs and started unloading it. He's excited about doing something, amen.
2: Amen.
1: Praise God, man. I was watching Madison. Madison, other, Brother Bobby, your daughter Madison. I was watching Madison the other day. She first time she ever been to youth camp, she'd sit up against the wall. She real quiet. She's standing there, and I asked her to do something, and man, she just like to jump out of her skin like, yes! Amen. I can't wait. If you change the way you think, you can change the way you live. Quit saying no. Start saying yes to God. You've got to do some great things in your life. Listen, when it comes to being the builder, I want you to think about this. Your mind has the possibility to destroy your life. But if you put the right tools in your mind, it has the ability to build endless possibilities for the glory of God. That's pretty awesome. I'm going to tell you this morning, this evening, your mind is a builder. What about this? Look at this. Romans chapter 12, verse number 2 says this, and it says, be ye transformed. The word transformed carries the idea of a fundamental change, like a caterpillar. Is it all right to say caterpillar's a worm? I mean, y'all pretty country people, right? Y'all understand what I'm talking about? It's nothing but a worm. Imagine being created a caterpillar. I mean, first early stages of a caterpillar. Somebody said, oh, man, look at that worm. Ain't nothing but a worm. Hold on. Something happened. A change took place. A metamorphosis took place. And God changed an old dirty worm into a butterfly.
2: Amen.
1: If you change the way you think, you change the way you live. I mean, think about it for just a moment. Hey, would you rather a man crawl or would you rather fly? Hey, listen, maybe you've been crawling in the world too long. Maybe you've been crawling in the darkness way too long. Maybe it's about time. Amen. You quit, man, looking at yourself as being nothing but a worthless worm and start saying, hey, no, there's endless possibilities. I'm not a worm. I'm destined to be a butterfly. Amen. Endless possibilities. Hey, there, God's got a desire. He's got a design for your life for you to be transformed. I'm amazed at this. You don't have to tell nobody what to do after they get saved with the grace of God. They instantly had a hunger for Jesus.
3: 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We are located at 71 Hoopers Creek Church Road, Fletcher, North Carolina, 28732. 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
5: With SRN News, I'm Bob Agnew in Washington. Taking time to mark the 25th anniversary of the 9/11 terrorist attacks, President Trump this past hour at the White House addressing the firefighters and others who put their lives on the line.
6: The nation's capital, it marks 25 years since a day that was etched forever into the memories of Americans. On 9/11, nearly 3,000 precious souls were stolen from us, killed by evil terrorists at the World Trade Center, the Pentagon, and on Flight 93.
5: And the president speaking this past hour at the White House says, quote, "We will never forget. We say it and we mean it. We will never forget." Meanwhile, the former mayor of New York City says a current mayor should not attend the 9/11 ceremony at Ground Zero on Friday.
7: Former mayor, Republican Rudy Giuliani, who led the city and the nation through the terrorist attack on 9/11, says there is no question Democrat Socialist Mayor Zohran Mamdani should not attend the ceremony on Friday and that it offends him. Giuliani's steady leadership 25 years ago earned him the nickname America's Mayor. Giuliani telling Newsmax that Mamdani doesn't agree that September 11th was an Islamic terrorist attack on the United States of America.
5: As correspondent Laura Winters reporting, Texas Senator Ted Cruz urging Republicans to unite behind Senate candidate Ken Paxton.
8: Cruz warned Tuesday in a television interview that Democratic Senate nominee James Tallarico is a, quote, talented candidate with plenty of campaign cash and an energized opposition to President Trump. He said it also is time for Texas Republicans who backed Senator John Cornyn in the GOP primary to set aside their reservations about Paxton. Cruz said, quote, "The primary is over. Well, this time the shoe is on the other foot, and it's time to come together. You may think Ken Paxton's fantastic. He may not be your cup of tea. That's not the question." Bernie Bennett reporting.
5: And this is SRN News. There's a warning out about a new Disney show aimed at kids. Here's correspondent Michael Harrington.
9: The group 1 Million Moms says parents need to be aware of Coven Academy, a new program streaming on Disney Plus. That follows the exploits of a group of young women learning to be witches. The OMM report says, quote, "Coven Academy uses New Orleans as its backdrop, where teen witches and warlocks are caught up in what Disney describes as supernatural wars, forbidden love interests, and influential, dangerous desires." Michael Harrington reporting.
5: Political analysts say California Governor Gavin Newsom is running for president. Analysts say that the Democrat does have a major problem. His home state of California has become a symbol for many of modern-day liberal policies that could lead to outright socialism or communism. Much of California's hard lean to the left can be blamed on Newsom. He's a vigorous supporter of abortion and the LGBT agenda. This is SRN News. Here's Rich Thomason now with the Midday Wall Street Business Report.
10: A flare-up of hostilities in the volatile Middle East is sending oil prices higher again. This time, it's a wave of Houthi attacks on oil facilities and utilities in Saudi Arabia's southern region that's triggering renewed fighting between a key U.S. ally, the Saudis, and the Iranian-backed rebels based in Yemen. Brent crude, the international standard, added 1.5% to $98.48 per barrel, its highest level in about 6 weeks. U.S. crude was up about 2.5% to $93.79 per barrel. That's about 40% higher than it was before the start of the war. On Thursday, the U.S. government is scheduled to release its August report for inflation at the wholesale level. The more closely watched consumer price index is due out on Friday. For the Wall Street Business Report, I'm Rich Thomason.
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13: He's gracious, but he's also righteous. Sin must be paid for. Sin must be punished. The wages of sin is death. The soul that sinneth, it shall die. But the righteous God in his grace and the righteous God in his mercy sent a substitute to die for my sin, the Lord Jesus Christ.
14: America needs the Lord. Please join us at Tabernacle Baptist Church as we seek his face for a genuine revival meeting. Coming up on October the 5th through the 7th, we will have Dr. James Knox preaching from the Good Word of God. We will also have uplifting music as we worship our Savior, Jesus Christ. Again, that's Monday through Wednesday, October the 5th, 6th, and 7th at 7 p.m. at Tabernacle Baptist Church in Greenville, South Carolina. Our pastor, Dr. Doug Benton, and the congregation looks forward to seeing you there.
13: I am truly, truly thankful. I can bring all my cares to the Lord. But I really should remember he's the Lord. I am truly thankful I can come boldly to the throne of grace, but I should remember it's a throne.

It's time now for A Walk Down Memory Lane, the program dedicated to the great gospel songs of yesteryear. During the next half hour, you can hear the Christian classics that never get old. So brush the dust off that Bible and put on your shoes for A Walk Down Memory Lane.

That was the Primitives, the Primitive Quartet, and a song called American Soldier. And with that good number, we welcome you to the Tuesday edition of WTBI's Walk Down Memory Lane. Good afternoon to you. I'm Brother John Henry Watts, and it is so good to be your host for the program once again. And as many of you know, and as many of you are learning, we do come your way every weekday at the same time with some great old-fashioned gospel favorites. The songs and sounds, the gospel songs and sounds, that is, that really never grow old because many of us enjoy hearing them time and time again. But on Tuesdays, it is somewhat different most of the time because we set aside most Tuesday editions of the program for some great all-American patriotic favorites. One reason we do this was because of an incident that occurred 25 years ago, that tremendous 9/11 terrorist attack on America, which we especially remember this week. And ever since then, most of the Tuesday editions of the program have been for some great all-American patriotic favorites to remind the Lord's people to keep praying for our country, to pray for His protection and security and continued blessings, although many times we don't deserve it. And we also set aside these editions of the program to salute those men and women who serve and those who have served in the United States Armed Forces. We do salute those men and women who serve in the United States Army, the National Guard, the United States Marine Corps, the United States Navy, the U.S. Coast Guard, the U.S. Air Force, and other branches of service. And we also salute and honor our veterans, those who have served, and we especially remember those who paid the ultimate price, those who gave their lives that the nation might live. Let's continue to pray for their families. And let's also continue to pray for those who serve us here on the home front in different types of uniforms, such as our police officers, our firefighters, and emergency rescue workers, other first responders. We certainly salute and honor them. They have sometimes very high-risk positions, and they also serve to protect our country here on the home front. Well, there's so much more that I could say. But right now, as many of us as can, let us rise for the singing of our national anthem. But first, the pledge. I pledge allegiance to the flag of the United States of America and to the republic for which it stands, one nation, under God, indivisible, with liberty and justice for all. And now, with the Star-Spangled Banner, here is Larry Ford.

the Seminole String Band and A Few Good Men. And just before that, we heard Squire Parsons and Friends with the Soldier's Song. And now as we continue this special edition, a special tribute to those who serve and have served in the United States Armed Forces, those who serve to protect our country, let's hear the Churchmen and a special song with a dual message. Thank you for sending your son.

Well, that was the Churchman. Thank you for sending your son. And this has been the special Tuesday All-American Patriotic Walk Down Memory Lane. Al, I do plan to be back with you tomorrow, Lord willing, and we will resume playing the good gospel music. Well, right now it's time to close out the program. We do have time for one more song. We began with the Primitives and American Soldier. Let's close out with another good song by this great group, the Primitive Quartet. This song is called Blood Bought My Freedom.

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0: Hello, this is Pastor Doug Benton right here at Tabernacle Baptist Church, where good music and preaching can always be found. 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
1: Welcome to the Patriot Pulpit's daily walk through the Word, helping you thrive as a Christian and as a citizen. I'm Brian Coates, and I hope you're having a great day today. We're in Daniel chapter 1 and verse number 8. The Bible says, "But Daniel purposed in his heart that he would not defile himself with the portion of the king's meat, nor with the wine which he drank. Therefore he requested of the prince of the eunuchs that he might not defile himself." Now, of course, this story is leading into the prophecy of Daniel, found in the largest portion of the book of Daniel. But in this particular verse, we see somewhat of an analogy or a reference to our Christian walk and biblical separation. And even though separation is a New Testament doctrine, it is also an Old Testament principle. And we see it found in this verse, that Daniel made the decision that he was not going to defile himself with the king's meat, he and his friends, and they ended up being 10 times better than the others, even though they were not eating the king's meat and drinking the king's wine. Everybody was quite shocked by the fact that they ended up better, even though they ate what God told them to eat. If we make that comparison to today, oftentimes people will think and say, well, if I follow that way of Christianity, if I go to a church or if I become a believer, my life is going to be horrible. Friend, please understand something, and I say this trying to be as positive as I can, but life is hard either way. We understand that. Life is full of trouble. Life is short of the glory of God. We are made out of dirt, and there is nothing we can do to escape that or get around that. So the fact of the matter is, there's going to be problems, okay? And I would 1,000 times, 1,000,000 times prefer going through difficulties in life with Jesus Christ as my anchor, with Jesus Christ as my cornerstone, with Jesus Christ as my entire foundation, with Jesus Christ as my structure, my walls, my roof, my insulation, my everything. I would rather Jesus Christ be my everything than to try to make it through life and the difficulties of life without him. You know how many multimillionaire celebrities that, by man's definition and by the definition of the world and by the definition of society, had it made and literally could have anything they want, and yet they took their own life or their life ended up in disaster. Because they had no joy in their heart, no peace in their heart. There's difficulty with or without Jesus. You'd be way better off, 10 times better, according to this story, if you'll do what God wants you to do versus what the world wants you to do. Now, breaking this verse down itself, it said, "But Daniel purposed in his heart." That's an interesting word, purposed here. It literally means to put or to place or to set or to appoint. At our home, we have 6 chairs around our dining table, and everybody has their seat. Now, is it against the law for us to change seats? No. Would it even be a terrible, horrible thing if we did? Not necessarily. But I will tell you this. I love sitting next to my wife when we sit down to eat a meal. And the way that she has it arranged is good for elbow room. I mean, some family members are bigger than other family members. Me and my oldest son, we're very tall, need a lot of elbow room, so we're not seated next to one another. Hudson, he's much shorter, and Carson, he's right there in the middle. Mason's very tall. And so my wife has all of that arranged with the right way to do it. Okay, it's set in order. And when we sit down to eat, we sit down that way. It's kind of like having a church pew. If you go look in the old churches, like if you go down to Charleston and walk into some of the

and on Sunday morning and saw an empty pew that normally was full. I knew who normally sat there, and it troubled me. And I prayed for them and checked on them. So the truth of it is, if you have a set in order of something, whether it's any kind of law of nature, something set in order, when it comes December, it's going to start getting cold. And when it comes July, it's going to be getting hot. There are things that are set in order. At sunset, you're not going to see the sun. At midnight in western North Carolina, you're not going to see the sun there. But if you go to Alaska, there's months of the year that you won't see the sun. There are things that are set in order. And this is what Daniel purposed in his heart. He decided, just like the sun's going down and the sun's coming up, just like I have a place at the table, just like I'm breathing oxygen, I am not going to defile myself with what the world is trying to push me into doing. It means to ordain or establish or to appoint. It means to station or to put in place or to fashion or to work. It's a decision, a firm decision, that that's the way things are going to be. And Daniel made that determination that he was not going to defile himself with the king's meat. He purposed in his heart. It wasn't just a decision that he made in his head. This went down to the very reins or his guts, his bone marrow, the depths of his existence made this decision. And there was nothing you could do to talk him out of it because he purposed in his heart. Some of us today need to make a purpose in our heart that we're not going to defile ourselves with what the world has to offer. And I would encourage you to do that today. Lord, thank you so much for this great verse. Help us to purpose in our hearts not to defile ourselves with worldliness, sinfulness, and the fleshly offers that this society wants to send our way. Help us to focus on you. In Jesus' name, amen. Thank you for joining us for the Patriot Pulpit's Daily Walk Through the Word. Our email address is patriotpulpit@gmail.com.

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3: Thank you so much for tuning in again today. Hey, we're reading there in Jeremiah 23 and verse 23. I'm trying to get down this message, but it's all well and good. Verse 23 and 24, am I a God at hand, saith the Lord, and not a God afar off? Now, can I stop and say something here? If you've been listening every day, and I've been reading this verse, these two verses, it seems like you could probably pretty much get to understand and know this, right? Because you've heard it every day on the broadcast for the past 6 or 7 days, 5 or 6 days, whatever it is. He said, am I a God at hand, saith the Lord, not a God afar off? Can any hide himself in secret places that I shall not see him, saith the Lord? Do not I fill heaven and earth, saith the Lord? Huh? And we do know this. I've been mentioning this, that our God is all-knowing. Our God is all-powerful, and our God is everywhere. Amen. And we know this, right? I know this. Why? Because I'm a child of God. Hey, I've experienced it. I've experienced the benefits and the presence of God. Amen. The presence of God strengthens me. I have experienced that. In other words, number two, God's presence assures me. When I'm tempted, amen, he's my protector. And then number three, God's benefits. You know, God's presence, one of the benefits is he delivers me. When I'm discouraged, God is my comforter. Now we're caught up here. Amen. Number four, God's presence, you'll like this one, encourages me. Amen. Psalm 23, verse number four. Okay, here we go. Yea, though I walk through the valley of the shadow of death, I will fear no evil, for thou art with me. Thy rod and thy staff, here it comes, they comfort me. God's presence, amen, encourages us, amen, encourages us to the fact, glory to God, amen, that he's our comforter, amen. He's never going to leave us nor forsake us. He's going to be with us till the end, and you can go ahead and count on that right there, okay? So we're talking about that God's presence, amen, strengthens us and assures us and delivers us and encourages us. And point number two, I want to ask this question. How do you enjoy the presence of God? How do we enjoy the presence of God? Number one, draw nigh unto him in our hearts, amen. And let me give you a verse, John chapter 4 in the Bible here, King James Bible, James chapter 4 and verse number 8, James chapter 4 and verse number 8, draw nigh to God. Here we go. And he will draw nigh to God. That's your part. And he will draw nigh to you. Okay, look here. Cleanse your hands, ye sinners, and purify your hearts, ye double-minded. And then God to draw nigh to you. You got to clean up. You got to clean up. You got to purify your heart. And don't be double-minded, people. Amen? That's right. Draw nigh unto him in our hearts. Listen to this. Number two, understand that there's no place that he is not. Okay? I got a few seconds here. You understand that you draw nigh to God in your heart, and you understand there's no place that he's not in your life. Everywhere you go, he's there. His presence is there. God bless you. Gotta go.
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1: With SRN News, I'm Bob Agnew in Washington. The bodies of four family members recovered after a crash of a small plane near the Bahamas.
2: The Coast Guard and Bahamas police say the plane went missing off the Bahamas on Monday. Investigators say it took off from Great Harbor Key, a city in the Berry Islands of the Bahamas, and was heading to Miami Executive Airport in Miami-Dade County. Bahamian investigators have identified the plane as a PA-34 Piper five-seater aircraft. A police spokesperson says Bahamian officials contacted the Coast Guard at about 2 p.m. Monday and requested assistance finding the plane. I'm Mike Hempen.
1: Also at SRNnews.com, authorities now say that the five people who were killed when an Amazon cargo jet ran off the runway at Miami International Airport were all inside a van that was used to shuttle cleaning crews to and from the planes to clean them after flights. The jet overran the runway while landing on Sunday. It slammed into the van on airport property, careened through a fence, and then smashed into an SUV on a city street as well. Five other people were injured. The pilot and co-pilot of that jet have been released from the hospital. U.S. stocks weakening as trading resumes after Labor Day.
3: I'm Seth Sutel, and this is Markets in a Minute. Stocks are lower on Wall Street as the latest fighting in the war with Iran pushes crude oil prices higher again. The S&P 500 fell 0.5% in the first hour of trading Tuesday. Markets were closed Monday in the U.S. for Labor Day. The Dow dropped 641 points. That's about 1.2%. The NASDAQ composite slipped 0.4%. The price of a barrel of Brent crude rose to almost $100. Higher crude oil prices have gotten investors more worried about inflation. The government puts out two updates on inflation this week, including the latest consumer price index on Friday. Seth Sutel, New York.
1: And this is SRN News. There's a major religious freedom battle underway in Europe right now. Correspondent Michael Harrington gives us the details.
4: A growing number of people on the continent who were baptized in the Catholic Church as children are now declaring themselves non-religious and are demanding that the church erase their baptismal records. The claim is that the records violate the European Union's data protection law, and the Court of Justice of the European Union is considering the case. Catholic officials say the EU has no authority over internal church documents. Michael Harrington reporting.
1: The Trump administration has released an update to a major survey on civil rights in schools that has removed all data related to students who call themselves transgender or non-binary. The report comes from the Education Department's Civil Rights Data Collection. That's a federal survey of nearly every public school in the country. The release covers the 2023 through 2024 school year. This is SRN News. A Canadian aircraft manufacturer responds to President Trump's threat to ban the sale of its planes in the U.S. if aircraft production is not moved to the U.S.
5: Canada's Bombardier, which manufactures private jets, notes that many components for its planes, including the wings, are produced in the U.S. It says it maintains a supply chain that includes roughly 2,000 U.S. firms across 47 states. Among other things, wings for its business jets are made in Texas. It says the American aerospace industry is a clear winner on trade and exports. Rich Thomason reporting.
1: The aviation security system that travelers encounter at U.S. airports was built layer by layer, often after attacks or attempted attacks. Authorities say the aviation industry spent more than a decade trying to address cargo screening and intelligence gaps revealed by a 1988 Pan Am flight bombing. More of these stories at SRNnews.com.
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Taking a look at our weather, currently it is 84 degrees. This afternoon, sunny with a high near 86, and tonight, mostly clear with a low around 64 degrees. On Wednesday, sunny and high with a high near 89 degrees. 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
2: 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I'm Brother Ricky Cawthorn, and I welcome you to today's Gospel Pulpit radio broadcast. I trust our broadcast will be a real blessing. And now let's come and dine around the Word of God together.

And I welcome you to the Gospel Pulpit for Tuesday, September the 8th. It is a great joy to be with you here on radio again, Brother Ricky Cawthorn along with you. Well, I've been talking to you for the last few weeks about our audio Bible school that we're trying to get diligently out to the people. And if you'd like to be a part of this, I want to tell you how you can do it. It is just simple Bible lessons. These lessons are about 35, 40 minutes long, and we can send them to you on CD or USB drive. And they're not ready yet, but they will be ready in the coming days, and I'll be announcing that. But we're taking pre-orders right now. We're asking a love donation of $25 for the lessons. And in this, you'll get different lessons. There's two lessons on what my Bible can do for me, one on regular prayer life. There's one on how to know the will of God, one on how to lead somebody to the Lord. There's one on assurance of salvation. There's one on the Lord's Supper, one on baptism. There's some on the Christian and his substance, talking about our money. There'll be one on how to build a prayer list. And so there's a lot of general information in this. There'll be 20 lessons, and we're going to be getting this to you for a love gift of $25 or more. Now, when you write us, we just need your name, your address, and whether you want it on USB or CD, all right? If you want it on the USB drives or on the CD, we can send it either way for $25. And somebody, well, this question's been raised a little bit, I guess. You can copy it. There's no copyrights on it. And then I even had somebody ask me, could they use it in the Sunday school? Absolutely. Use anything we put out for the glory of God. We're not copyrighting the gospel. Amen. So I want you to pray for us, and let me give you the mailing address. If you're making a check, make it to GBI, and then our mailing address is GBI, Post Office Box 797, Dobson, North Carolina, 27017. You can also order it by calling our offices at 336-356-1560 or 336-372-5700. You can pay by the debit or credit card. And if you want to wait until you get to school and then send the money, that's fine too. I'll be giving you an update as the days go by about how close we are to getting it out. And then we'll make an announcement when we do officially have it out. So we're working on it right now. I want you to go ahead. Many people have, we've had overwhelming response. So I hope you'll pre-register for it. The message I'm preaching this week is entitled A Cloud by Day and a Fire by Night. I hope the message is a blessing as we go to that. And a pillar of the cloud. Amen. Now, my sins are taken away. Thank God. That's a picture of salvation. A cloud by day and a fire by night. Now, God just didn't put this in the Bible just to be there, but God put it here that we might draw examples from it. And so, we see a great picture of the working of the Holy Ghost. I say again, let God have your past. Let God deal with that. Now, listen, the devil every once in a while is going to try to bring your past up. And the devil tried to bring the past up. You know, the children of Israel went on in the wilderness trying to live in the past. And many of them died because they tried to live in the past. I can't live in the past. The things I did, and I did some things I shouldn't have done before I was 11 years old. But they're gone, brother. I don't have to answer for that. Amen. I'm saved by the grace of God. And so Moses told the Israelites, you're not going to see these Egyptians anymore. You're not going to see them anymore. They're not going to trouble you anymore. They're not going to come after you anymore. And when you first get saved, the devil will come after you. But God will protect you. Amen. And now I see also a picture of the gospel. You see, the Bible said that this pillar of fire and this cloud was a darkness to the Egyptians. They didn't understand it. They didn't know what was going on. Now they were following. By the way, you would think that the Egyptians would have had enough. I mean, God struck them 10 plagues. God destroyed the land of Egypt. And yet, God hardened their heart to fulfill His will. And so now they get it in their mind, they're going to pursue after Israel. And yet, God again does miracles. Amen. So, here's the thing. God makes it darkness. Now, the pillar of fire, and that night was a light to the Egyptians. To the Israelites. That pillar of fire was a light to the Israelites that they could see. But to the Egyptians who were preparing war, it was a darkness. Now, that's just like the gospel. You see, to this lost and dying world, the gospel is a dark thing. In other words, the Bible said that the devil, the god of this world, hath blinded their minds. You see, my enemy today is not the world. I want you to understand that. My enemy is the devil himself. Amen. And you see, today, lost people need to be saved
by the grace of God. They need to be saved. But you see, the devil works in people, and the devil uses people to hinder the gospel. But the gospel is to them that are lost, it's going to be darkness on the day of judgment. But to us that are saved, it is light. Let me read to you 2 Corinthians. I think this is a good verse that will give a good description about this. 2 Corinthians chapter 2, verse 15. It says, "For we are unto God a sweet savor of Christ in them that are saved and in them that perish." In other words, to the saved and the lost. Paul said, to the one, we are the savior of death unto death, and to the other, the savior of life unto life, and who is sufficient for these things. In other words, what Paul is saying is this. Now, we're preaching the gospel. Some's not going to receive it. They're going to die in their sins. Some's going to receive it. They're going to go to heaven. To this lost world today, what I'm doing is foolish. What I have given is foolish. What I've given my life to the Lord Jesus Christ, to this lost world, is foolish. And the world would say, oh, what a waste. He could have been doing something else. He could have did this. He could have did that. I mean, they would have bragged on me if I'd have been an accomplished astronaut, or I'd have been an accomplished military man, or I'd have been an accomplished businessman or sports star. Then the world would have been singing my praises. They won't sing my praises when I die. But God's people will gather around, and hopefully somebody will say something good about me when I die. But I want to say this, it ain't about me, it's about Jesus Christ. Amen. And so the gospel is our light. Amen. Now to the Israelites, this cloud and this fire was light. But to the Egyptians, it was darkness, you see. No doubt the Egyptians started after the Israelites, and they probably thought, wow, how dark it is. Amen. I mean, this is extraordinary darkness. Well, God controlled even the elements of the weather to bring about his will. Amen. How many times in war have we heard the story of how God made it cloudy, or God did something to the enemy where they could not attack like they had planned to do? All right, so now, this meant death to the Egyptians, but life for Israel. Now, let me go on number three. I want to show you this. The pillar of the cloud and the fire was before all of the children of Israel. It appeared to all of them. All of them could see it. And it wasn't just for a few. It wasn't just for the leaders. It wasn't just for the rich. It wasn't just for the important folk. It was for everybody. Let me say this to you today. When you get saved, by the grace of God, the blessings of Christ are for you. Amen. They're for you to enjoy. If you're saved, you're an heir and joined heir with God. You have as much right to the spiritual blessings as the most well-known preacher that ever lived. God does not have a hierarchy where only the preachers get a blessing and the people down below don't get a blessing. Listen, let me say to you, I've got nothing wrong with people asking prayers. I have people all the time ask me to pray for them, and I appreciate that privilege. I appreciate that honor. But let me say this to you. Did you know you can pray if you're saved? You have the same access that I have. You say, oh, but if I can just get the preacher to pray for me. Let me tell you something. A lot of times the preacher is not going to get any closer to that answer than you are. Did you know that? Did you know that you need to pray? Did you know you have the same spiritual access to God as the preacher does? You sure you do. Amen. Matter of fact, I think God answers some saints' prayers before he does some preachers. I've told you the story, and I won't go into the whole thing here, but many years ago, I needed prayer for one of my family members. And I was going to call the well-known evangelist. I had a man in mind, going to call him. God said, don't call that man. And he told me who to call. It's an 82-year-old woman. God told me to call her. Said, I want you to call this lady, get her praying. And she prayed, and God fixed the problem with that person. Let me say this to you. Sometimes the people that are going to get the rewards in heaven are not necessarily the well-known. And I've got nothing wrong with you being well-known. And I understand if you're well-known and you preach and you do things, you know, you would agree with me that it's not us that are in the limelight every day or us that people hear every day that's going to get the greater rewards. It's going to be some granny back over in the hills, some dear old papa back over in the hills, some dear young person back over in the hills that's praying somewhere. And we don't even know they're praying. There are people praying today for America that we don't even know they're praying. But yet you have the same spiritual rights to God as everybody else. Ephesians chapter 2, verse 5
The Bible said, even when we were dead in sins, hath quickened us together. What's that? The word together. With Christ, by grace, you're saved. All right, I'm saved. We're all together saved by the same grace. Verse number 6, Ephesians 2, 6. And hath raised us up together. That's the second time that word's found. And made us sit together the third time in heavenly places in Christ Jesus. Now, what are we? We're all together. We have all things common. There's no person bigger than another person or littler than another person. Now, you know, there's been times in all of our lives that we've met somebody and we said, well, we're more important than they are. I mean, they're just not living as close as they ought to the Lord, so we're more important than they are. You know what? We're not more important than they are. Have you ever heard a preacher preach, men of God, and you said, boy, I know I can do better than that. Well, you know, we probably can't do better than that. But let me say this to you, friend, that we are no better than anybody else. Did you know that? By the way, we're not to be intimidated by anybody. Now, there are men that have better education than I do. There are men that can put their words more eloquent than I can. But I'll say this, I think God has a use for country preachers, and that's what I am. And I'm not willingly ignorant. Now, I think I've heard somebody say this statement one time. Well, I'm just a country preacher and I'm ignorant and I'm glad I am. Nope, not glad I'm ignorant. I'm glad I'm a country preacher. Now, Amos was a country preacher. But Amos had his words recorded in the Bible. Amos was a herdman. Amos was a gatherer of sycamore fruit. And yet God used him. And I want to say this to you. God uses everybody out. Now, we fundamentalists sometimes, we think God only uses us. Now, I want to say this to you. I believe in the fundamentals of the faith, and I believe everybody gets saved the same way by trusting in the Lord Jesus Christ and going to heaven. But I'm going to tell you something. There's going to be some people in heaven that you're going to have a hard time with them being there. And you're going to say, Matt, wow, I sure didn't think they're going to make it. And then there's going to be when you get in heaven, and you're going to say, well, I sure thought old brother Ralph was here. He's not there. Now, if your name's Ralph, I'm not picking on you, but I'm just simply saying, amen, there's some people that you're going to think's going to be there ain't going to be there. And brother, let me tell you, that if you're saved by grace, you're just as important as anybody else. You may never write me on the radio. You may never send a dime of money, and that's fine. But I'll tell you what you can do. You can pray for me. And when you get to heaven, you'll get as big a reward as I'm getting for preaching. Amen? I'm just the mailman. I'm just carrying God's mail to you over these radio stations, over these apps, over these phones, over this internet, over millions of people market-wise that we're reaching on radio. I'm just doing God's job. And yet we're all in this together. I wish our preachers would learn again that we're in this together. Remember James and John came to the Lord? And they said, Lord, said we saw a man casting out devils and said we forbade him. And in other words, we just told him, hey, you need to stop that. You're not in our camp. You don't cross your T's like we do. You don't dot your I's like we do. And you just need to stop. And Jesus rebuked them. Let me tell you something. He said, if he's not against us, he said he's on our part. Let me tell you something, if you're preaching saved by grace, if you're preaching salvation through Jesus. Well, friend, we come to the end of our radio broadcast for this Tuesday, September the 8th. I certainly thank you for listening. I hope you'll take time to write us this week and let us know where you're listening to us from. Our mailing address is GBI, Post Office Box 797, Dobson, North Carolina, 27017. I want to thank you for listening. Have a friend and neighbor tune us in. And God be with you. Hope you'll join us again tomorrow. Jesus. Well, friends, I want to thank you for listening to today's Gospel Pulpit radio broadcast. 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I'm Brother Ricky Cawthorn. I hope you'll tune in again on the same station at the same time for another Gospel Pulpit radio broadcast when we come and dine around the Word of God together. All the time, he who fed the multitudes turned the water into wine to the hungry. Where good music and preaching can always be found, WTBI, the best sound around.

Greetings in the name of the Lord Jesus Christ. My name is Scott Suttle, the pastor of Lighthouse Baptist Church in Blacksburg, South Carolina. We do thank you for listening today and invite you to stay tuned for the entire program right here on the Baptist Lighthouse radio broadcast. As we open the Bible and preach the Word of God, we pray that it'll help your heart as you listen.

Hello, dear friends. Thank you for listening today again to the Baptist Lighthouse radio program. We're so excited that you are able to join us today. We are studying this week another great chapter of the Bible. We began yesterday in Psalm 51, which is a great chapter in the Bible on the subject of repentance. David is repentant of his sin against God and sinning in adultery with Bathsheba and also leading her husband Uriah into the heat of the battle. And he is confessing that sin of adultery and murder and his sin against Almighty God in these matters. And he is pouring his heart out to a holy God in this great chapter on repentance. Now, today we want to read our text in Psalm 51. The Bible says in verse number 1, "Have mercy upon me, O God, according to thy loving kindness, according unto the multitude of thy tender mercies, blot out my transgressions. Wash me thoroughly from mine iniquity, and cleanse me from my sin. For I acknowledge my transgressions, and my sin is ever before me. Against thee, thee only, have I sinned, and done this evil in thy sight, that thou mightest be justified when thou speakest, and be clear when thou judgest." David is wanting a clean slate with the Lord. He is wanting his sin out in the open before God. He is wanting to be cleansed of that sin. And he, first of all, as we mentioned yesterday, he was very careful in the first few verses to appeal to God's love and mercy. "According to thy loving kindness, under the multitude of thy tender mercies, blot out my transgressions." David knew if he was to be forgiven, it was hinging upon God's loving kindness and God's tender mercies. And friend, today we are at the mercy of God. We are dependent upon God's loving kindness. We deserve hell. We deserve God's wrath upon our sin. We are sinners by nature. We are sinners by choice. And we all have sinned and come short of the glory of God. But thank God he is full of loving kindness. Thank God he is full of tender mercies. And David was depending and relying upon that fact. David here not only appealed to God's love and mercy, David was very careful not to sidestep his own guilt. He confessed his sin to Almighty God. He said and acknowledges his sin in different ways and different terms here in the first few verses. As we also mentioned yesterday, he mentioned transgressions. That is a good biblical term which refers to the violation of any law or rule of moral duty. And here David understood he had transgressed what God had said in his word. He had transgressed the law of God. He had stepped over the line into the sin that God had warned against. Not only is the word transgression used here, it is also referred to as iniquity. David said, "Wash me thoroughly from mine iniquity." The word means injustice or unrighteousness. It means a sin or crime. It speaks of wickedness, any act of injustice. The Bible tells us in Isaiah 59 that our iniquities have separated between you and your God. The Bible tells us also in Isaiah 64 that our righteousnesses are as filthy rags. That is unrighteousness or injustice. Now, another term that we did not mention yesterday is found at the end.

God, and he is asking God to cleanse him of his sin. The word cleanse simply means to purify or to make clean. He said, I have been made dirty because of my sin. I have become filthy and transgressed against the law of God. My iniquity and my sin is before God, and I want God to clean me up. I want God to make me clean. The book of Leviticus, chapter number 16, gives us the responsibility of the high priest as the high day of atonement approached in the seventh month of each year. Once that high priest a year would go into the Holy of Holies and make an atonement for the sin not only of the priest and the cleansing of the priest, but also for the sin of the entire congregation, for all people. And in Leviticus chapter number 16, verse number 30, the Bible says this, "For on that day shall the priest make an atonement for you to cleanse you, that ye may be clean from all your sins before the Lord." That is how it was stated on the high day of atonement. The priest went in to the Holy of Holies to offer that blood and to present that cleansing from all sin. It was being washed. It was being made clean in the sight of God. And the Bible refers to our sin as David confessed his sin. Lord, cleanse me from my sin. Wash me and make me clean. Listen, this is all what we refer to in the Old Testament under the Old Testament law. But we see the same principle under the New Testament, the time of God's grace. The Bible says in 1 John chapter 1, verse number 9, if we confess our sins, he is faithful and just to forgive us our sins and to cleanse us from all unrighteousness. Listen, even today, I know we've been reading a lot about David's sin under the Old Testament law and the book of Leviticus under the priesthood of Aaron. But we understand in the New Testament that we come to God with a repentant heart and ask God to cleanse us from our sin, and he is more than able to cleanse us from all unrighteousness. I'm glad, amen, God can make us clean. Listen, we go through this world and we are creatures of flesh. We are capable of sin. We do sin and come short of the glory of God even after we get saved. There's no one perfect in this flesh. And we have to come to God and confess our sins and be made clean. Amen. On a day-to-day basis, I'm thankful for 1 John 1:9 for the believer that we can be made clean. Proverbs chapter number 28 is another great text concerning this subject. Proverbs 28, verse number 13, the Bible says, "He that covereth his sins shall not prosper." Boy, how true that is. The Bible also says in the book of Numbers, "Be sure your sin will find you out." You are trying something that you're going to be the loser if you're trying to cover up and hide your sin. I think about Achan in the days of Joshua, that battle of Ai that followed the great victory of Jericho. And Achan tried to hide those objects that he had stolen in his tent. And he tried to hide them. But God knew he had stolen those items. God knew that he had taken those items unto himself and very secretively and sneaky tried to hide his sin. But his sin found him out. It not only caused him to receive the judgment of God, but he lost his own life, and his family also died, and he was destroyed because of his sin. Listen, the Bible says, if you try to hide sin, you will not prosper. But whoso confesseth
and forsake

0: seeketh them shall have mercy. Amen. There is a way to come clean with God. You know, a lot of people want to be right with the Lord. They want to have fellowship with God. They want to walk with God and have a good testimony. But you will not be right with God at the same time you're trying to hide your sin and you're trying to sweep something under the rug. Listen, God knows your heart. God knows your mind. God knows your life. Listen, you may have something hid from others, but God knows what you truly are. Come clean with God. That is exactly what David was doing after his sin was pointed out by the prophet Nathan. Nathan said, "Thou art the man." And David, under great conviction concerning his sin, in this great chapter of Psalm 51, he is confessing his sin to God. He is confessing his sinful conduct with his sin with Bathsheba, his sin in having Uriah murdered. He is confessing that sin to God, and he is coming clean. That is the way to be right with God. The Bible says in verse number 4, "Against thee, thee only have I sinned and done this evil in thy sight." Listen, David had wronged Bathsheba in sinning in that sin of adultery with her. He had wronged her late husband by having him sent to the forefront of the battle and put to death. He had physically sinned against other people, but his sin, he acknowledged, was against God Almighty. And listen, let's not try to soften the blow of sin in our life. Let's call it like it is. Let's tell it just like it is. We have sinned against a holy God if we've sinned. People, to be right with God, you must have a heart of contrition and acknowledge your sin before God and confess that sin to God with godly sorrow. That is the nature of repentance. Friend, today, I hope you're right with God. If you need to be saved, listen, you can repent of your sin and call upon the name of the Lord and ask Him to save you from your sin. And He'll do it. "For whosoever shall call upon the name of the Lord shall be saved." Friend, today, that's all the time that we have for the program. May the Lord bless you is our prayer.
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I'm your host, Pastor Bill South. Today on With Calvary in View, we're going to now begin to get into the text of the Gospel according to John, and we're going to go over to John chapter number 1. And in this first chapter in the Gospel account of the Gospel according to John, John establishes for the reader the eternality of the Word, or of the Lord Jesus Christ. This establishment of the eternality of the Lord Jesus Christ lets us know that Christ did not begin in a manger. He was not the first created being, but rather he was the creator of all things. It was by him that the worlds were framed. When the Bible says that we understand and believe that it's by the word that the worlds were framed, it is through him that we live and move and have our being. It is through him that all things consist. Jesus Christ holds everything together and puts everything in motion and keeps everything in motion. It's because of him that the oceans have their courses and the rivers have their courses. It's because of him that we have the four seasons, winter, spring, summer, fall. It is because of him that all of these things exist, and it is because he has always existed. Christ did not begin in a manger. He was not a created being, but he was and is ever existent in eternity past and will be existent in eternity future. He was called Jesus at his birth, but obviously we can see from what the Bible tells us that before he was called Jesus, thou shalt call his name Jesus, for he shall save his people from their sins. But before he was Jesus, he was the Word. Now, it is significant that Brother John uses the word that he does for word because it means something, especially in the Greek culture of the city of Ephesus. And it also means something in our day. So if you can, let's get our Bibles. Let's go over to the Gospel according to John. And let's look at chapter number 1, verse number 1, as we look at the eternality of the Lord Jesus Christ.

0: John chapter number 1 and verse number 1 is a very significant verse in this tome about the Lord Jesus Christ, in this book about the Lord Jesus Christ. It shows us that Christ has always been. In John chapter number 1, verse number 1, it goes back in the very beginning of time, before there was ever creation. The Bible tells us that in the beginning was the Word, and the Word was with God, and the Word was God. Now, this is significant because in the book of Colossians, chapter number 1, the Bible tells us in verse number 13, "Who hath delivered us from the power of darkness, and hath translated us into the kingdom of his dear Son, in whom we have redemption through his blood, even the forgiveness of sins, who is the image of the invisible God, the firstborn of every creature," not that he was the first created, but that he holds that firstborn position because he is the only begotten Son of God. And it says in verse number 16, "For by him were all things created that are in heaven and that are in earth, visible and invisible, whether they be thrones or dominions or principalities or powers. All things were created by him and for him, and he is before all things, and by him all things consist." Now, it's talking about the Word. It's talking about the Lord Jesus Christ. And in John chapter number 1 and verse number 1, the Bible plainly lets us know that Christ has always been. In the beginning was the Word, and the Word was with God, and the Word was God. Now, before we get into diagramming, I guess you could say, this verse and thinking about the words that are used, there are seven facts about Jesus Christ from the first 14 verses of John chapter number 1 that are important for us to know. First of all, we see our Lord's eternity of being. In the beginning was the Word. This goes back to before creation. This goes back to before God said, "Let there be light." And we've already seen from the book of Colossians that he created all things. His Word, the Word of God, created all things. And it was by the Word that the worlds were framed. And it's because the Word has always been. But we also see his distinct personality. The Bible said, "And the Word was with God." So this lets us know that he has a distinct personality. He's the second part of the Trinity: God the Father, God the Son, God the Holy Spirit. And he has a distinct personality as identified in John chapter number 1, verse number 1. We also see, thirdly, his true deity. "And the Word was God," capital G, God. When we see the word God there in verse number 1, we're looking at the word theos, which is God himself. It is speaking of God, and we're looking at the fact that the Word was God, that Jesus is and was God, according to John chapter number 1 and verse number 1. Then we see his unchanging relationship in verse number 2. "The same was in the beginning with God." He has always had a relationship with the Father. He is the Son, and he is always going to have a relationship with the Father. He has an unchanging relationship. But then we also see in verse number 3, his creation glory, his full creator glory, because it's all things were made by him, according to verse number 3. All things were made by him. Verse number 3 says that all things were made by him, and without him was not anything made that was made. Everything was made by the Lord Jesus Christ. So we see his creator glory. Sixthly, we also see his life-giving power. In verse number 4, the Bible says, in him was life, and the life was the light of men. Every man born into this world has a measure of light. So that, as the Bible tells us in the book of Romans, that all men are without excuse. Christ is the light that lights every man that comes into the world. And so we can identify that he has life-giving power. But we also see his incarnation, that the Bible tells us, and the Word was made flesh, that he condescended to men of low estate, that he put on a robe of flesh, that he lived on this earth and lived a perfectly sinless life, and he was impeccable. He had no ability to sin. He was God in the flesh, and he was God incarnate. And we see all of this just in the first 14 verses of John chapter number 1. Now, this also allows us to focus on and to emphasize that obviously John is telling us more about who the Lord is than what he does and what he says. This is who he is. He's always been. He's a distinct personality. He is deity. He has an unchanging relationship with the Father. He is the Creator. He has life-giving power, and he was God incarnate. He was the Word made flesh to dwell among us, and we were able to behold his glory, the glory as of the only begotten of the Father. And so we see these things right at the very beginning of the gospel according to John. Now, as the Holy Spirit guides Brother John to write these things about the Lord Jesus Christ, he encourages him to write a word, and that word is that he was called the Word. Now, the Greek word for the word is the word logos. Now, I don't know if I'm pronouncing that correctly or not. Some might would say logos, some might would say logos, but there was a distinction as to why this word was chosen when the New Testament was translated into Greek and was given to the people. And there was a reason that the Holy Spirit superintended these things, and it was because there is a purpose in using this word, logos, to identify who the Lord Jesus Christ is. A word is a pattern of sound that is the connecting link between at least two people. And we can see that Jesus Christ is a pattern of sound. The things he said are a pattern of sound that are a connecting link between two people. Who are the two people? It is God and humanity. God is communicating with humanity when he sends his Son, the Lord Jesus Christ, to condescend to men of low estate and to be born of a virgin in the manger in Bethlehem. There was a purpose behind it, but wait, it goes even deeper than that. Now, Lord willing, tomorrow we will pick up here with that thought. But in the meantime, understand why Jesus Christ condescended to men of low estate. This is God reaching out and communicating with man because he wants to have a relationship with humanity. Do you realize that God wants to have a relationship with you? Do you want to have a relationship with him?
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0: Hello, friends. 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
0: And welcome to the broadcast today. We'll begin our program, as we usually do, with a song from one of our services. The choir comes around and sings for us the song entitled, I'm Just a Sinner, Saved by Grace. Hope it'll be a blessing to you as they sing for us today.

0: Amen. Thank you, choir, for that wonderful message and song. And now for today's message, take your Bible and turn with us again to 2 Peter chapter 1. Again, we'll look at the first four verses. Simon Peter, a servant and an apostle of Jesus Christ, to them that have obtained like precious faith with us through the righteousness of God and our Savior, Jesus Christ. Grace and peace be multiplied unto you through the knowledge of God and of Jesus our Lord. According as his divine power hath given unto us all things that pertain unto life and godliness, through the knowledge of him that hath called us to glory and virtue, whereby are given unto us exceeding great and precious promises, that by these ye might be partakers of the divine nature, having escaped the corruption that is in the world through lust. This week on the broadcast, we've been taking our text from three precious words in verse 1. It is like precious faith. All the people of God who are saved and have been saved throughout this dispensation of the church age by the grace of God, all of us have been saved by grace, have this in common, that is like precious faith. Now, we mention of this precious faith that it is, number one, a saving faith. The words, the Savior Jesus Christ, mentioned in verse 1. It is a serving faith. Simon Peter, a servant, an apostle of Jesus Christ. Faith not only saves, it serves. It is a segregating faith. In verse 1, the word obtain means to obtain by lot, to receive by divine allotment. Then it is a special faith because it's a, like, precious faith. And then it's a shared faith. It's like precious faith with us, like of the same kind, precious faith with us, along with us, something in common that we all have with the people of God. And then it is a supplied faith. Notice, like precious faith with us. And then he says, through the righteousness of God and our Savior, Jesus Christ. Through God and our Savior, Jesus Christ. Well, Jesus is the author and the finisher, the administrator, the architect of our faith. And we mentioned yesterday, for by grace you are saved through faith, that not of yourselves. It is the gift of God. And it is the gift of God is an adverb phrase describing faith. It is a gift of God. We'll pick up with that as we continue the message, like precious faith.
1: Which is a gift. Faith is a gift. And it came through the promises. And the promises were given. It's a gift all the way. So it's a supplied faith. God supplied that faith. And he'll supply it to any man who will open their ears to hear. He that hath ears to hear, let him hear. Hear the message. And God will supply saving faith. Then I end with this morning on just this thought. Not only is this precious faith a saving faith, a serving faith, a segregating faith, a special faith, a shared faith, and a supplied faith, what I call it, last of all, it is a standard faith or a standardizing faith, I might say. Through, now notice here, having obtained like precious faith with us through the righteousness of God and our Savior, Jesus Christ. Let me say a little word about that righteousness of God and our Savior. God and our Savior, Jesus Christ. Now, you could understand it as being a reference to the fact that Jesus Christ is both God and Savior, or you could understand it as God the Father and Jesus Christ our Savior. Either way, it's the same thing. God, I want you to know Jesus is God and he's God and Savior. But that being said, but notice there is a standard that God established. And the standard is the righteousness of God. That phrase, the righteousness of God. Now, if you have a Scofield Bible, Dr. Scofield has a wonderful note on the righteousness of God in Romans chapter 3 and verse
2: The reference there is in verse 21, the first footnote there. And I'm just going to read it, what he said. I like it. He says, the righteousness of God is neither an attribute of God nor the changed character of the believer, but Christ Himself, who fully met in our stead and behalf every demand of the law. When you see the righteousness of God, and Peter says, having obtained like precious faith through the righteousness of God, the righteousness of God is Christ. He is the standard. He is the criteria. Jesus is the mark. There in Romans 3, but now the righteousness of God without the law is manifested, being witnessed by the law and the prophets, even the righteousness of God, which is by faith of Jesus Christ unto all and upon all them that believe, for there's no difference, for all have sinned and come short of the glory of God. That mark is Christ and His righteousness. He fulfilled, and He is the essence of the righteousness of God. He's the standard. His righteousness goes beyond that of the law. His righteousness surpasses that of the Levitical law. His righteousness surpasses that of all the Decalogue. His righteousness goes beyond all of that. He is the standard of righteousness. I read on in Dr. Schofield's little note here. He says that, I'll read it again, the righteousness of God is neither an attribute of God nor the changed character of the believer, but Christ Himself, who fully met in our stead in behalf every demand of the law, and who is by the act of God called imputation, made unto us righteousness. He's made unto us righteousness. And then Dr. Schofield quotes from Brother Bunyan, who wrote the words of Pilgrim Progress. He quotes him and says, here's what John Bunyan said. The believer in Christ is now by grace shrouded under so complete and blessed a righteousness that the law from Mount Sinai can neither find fault nor diminution or diminishing therein. This is that which is called the righteousness of God by faith. Now, as I thought about this standardizing faith, and I thought about that term, the righteousness of God being Jesus, number one, I thought of the righteousness of God incarnated. Amen. Jesus is, you see Him, He is the righteousness of God. And He's been made unto us wisdom and righteousness. And so, incarnated, of course, we're getting ready to be celebrating Christmas time. The incarnation when God became man, when the Son of God became Son of Man. And that little, amen. And that little swaddling wrapped child of Bethlehem called Mary's son was the Son of God. And there was righteousness. Amen. Pure righteousness. Pure blood in His veins. No depravity there. Innocency and all of that. And as He grew up and as He lived, praise God, never did a wrong thing, never said a wrong word, never, amen, never got out of will, never got out of line. He was wholly harmless, undefiled, and separate from sinners, and He had no guile in His mouth, no hypocrisy. So the righteousness of God incarnated.

Well, that's about all the time we have for the broadcast today. 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That address again, Mount Sinai Baptist Church, 830 Country Club Road, Pickens, South Carolina, zip 29671. And now until we meet again next week on the broadcast, this is Pastor Rudy Smith saying, may the Lord bless you, is our prayer.

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1: With SRN News, I'm Bob Agnew in Washington. Iran's economy continues to struggle amid ongoing U.S. sanctions. Right now, those who are doing the most driving in that country are paying a lot more for gasoline.
2: Iranian drivers who go over their monthly quota of 29 gallons of gasoline per month, that's 110 liters, must now pay twice as much as they had been paying since December. In the government's announcement, it didn't say that it's because of the war, just that it's because of the current situation. At a gas station in Tehran, customer Varghese Yadigarian says, by international standards, gasoline is still very cheap in Iran, and he says the price probably does need to go up. But he says given how little people earn, any price increase would put even more pressure on ordinary citizens. I'm Donna Water.
1: The investigation into Sunday's crash of an Amazon cargo jet at Miami International Airport that killed five people continues.
2: National Transportation Safety Board Chairwoman Jennifer Homendy says the Amazon cargo jet that barreled off a runway Sunday at Miami International Airport tore apart a van with seven people inside. They worked for a cleaning service contracting with an airline. Five of them were killed.
3: The aircraft then traveled through a perimeter fence and impacted a Toyota Corolla Cross LE and then continued into the grass and impacted another fence line.
2: Homendy says the flight data and cockpit voice recorders have been recovered and will be analyzed at the NTSB.
1: That is Donna Warder reporting. The bodies of four family members recovered after the crash of a small plane near Bahamas now have been recovered. All four bodies found dead after relatives launched their own search effort. A family member says relatives on boats also recovered those bodies. This is SRN News.
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1: 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Taking a look at our weather currently, it is 85 degrees. Tonight, mostly clear with a low around 63 degrees. On Wednesday, mostly sunny with a high near 88. And on Wednesday evening, mostly clear with a low around 66 degrees and calm winds. 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
1: 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Tracts are printed in 90 languages, including English and Spanish, and are offered free to anyone who requests them. The Fellowship Broadcast and the Fellowship Tract League are local church ministries of Fellowship Baptist Church in Lebanon, Ohio. Our pastor is William Burroughs. He's heard every Wednesday on this program. Welcome into the Tuesday edition of the Fellowship Broadcast. Pastor Lamar Whittemore along with you, and we're looking forward to having Brother Lang with us once again today. And yesterday he shared an email of a testimony. He wants to do that again today. And to me, I know that Tuesdays used to be letter days, and we do that every day now, share a letter. And I just enjoy hearing about what God has done through the power of a gospel track. And today's email, I'm sure, will be a blessing and a help to you. So I hope that you'll stay tuned to that. And if the Lord touches your heart and you say, I'd like to be a part of something that's reaching souls like that, you can find more information on fellowshiptrackleague.org. That's fellowshiptrackleague.org. And we'd love for you to be a part of what God is doing through the gospel, through the Fellowship Tract League. Brother DeLang will be along with us right after this letter from a life that's been changed by the power of a gospel tract.
2: This letter comes to us from Florida. Dear Fellowship Tract League, I am on the hospital visitation team at my church. I was recently assigned to visit a lady who had had a mild stroke. What I didn't know is that she considers herself a Catholic, and her born-again nephew asked us to visit her. I did my best to tell her the importance of the Bible and to witness to her, but she remained indifferent. The following day I was at a grocery store when a very zealous man asked me if I knew Jesus. I told him that I was saved and had been actively serving the Lord since 1975. He then backed off. However, I asked him if he had anything for a Catholic. He gave me one of your tracts, number 119, Mary's Command. I wish that I could have left it with the lady that I had visited before. I have enclosed a small donation, but I would love it if you could send me some of Mary's Command tracts so I will be prepared for the future. Thank you so much. Yours in Christ, Suzanne.
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3: Bruce DeLang here again on the Fellowship Broadcast. Shared with you on Monday one of the emails that came in that was such a blessing, and I've got several here I could share with you, but this one is just a little bit shorter stories. I'll share that with you today. But let me say this before we go any further. We have this on our cornerstone. If you are walking into the Fellowship Tract League, 1 Corinthians 15:34, awake to righteousness and sin not, for some have not the knowledge of God, and I speak this to your shame. So because of sin in the camp, wicked Christians, there's people dying and going to hell when God's people have maybe some gospel tracts in their glove compartment or maybe some gospel tracts at home, but they're not carrying them on their person. Friend, today that's one of the things we need to do. If you're going to be an effective witness for the Lord, carry that portion of the Word of God with you, and it will not return unto him void. I was in a restaurant some time back. This was actually when I was pastoring, and a man and his wife were sitting there, and I laid down a tract in front of them, the one with our picture on it. I said, here, that's my wife. And I said, she'd been married for, I think at that time, 46 years. And he says, oh, you're just a kid. He says, here's my wife. He says, she's been married to me for 63 years. Well, anyway, he became a good friend, and it started out by passing a gospel tract. And if I took the time to go in detail, it would probably take longer than what we have, but I wanted to share that with you today. So I thought maybe it would take less time, but it's going to take a little bit longer because I want to go in detail a little bit and share with you what happened after that. So because of the Word of God going out that day and me sharing that with Jim Thomas, because of several events that happened between then and that next year that came about, I was pastoring then, he became a good friend and found out he was a backslidden Baptist young fella that got saved when he was just a young boy. And here he was now a senior, and his work has kept him out of church. And because of giving that gospel tract is what got him back in church. So listen, when you give gospel tracts out, maybe they're lost people, and the gospel tracts can get them saved, but it also can help backslidden people that were not where they should be. And he certainly was one of those backslidden people that were not where they should be. So he got back in church, and he became one of my best friends while I was pastoring the church there. Anyway, one evening, one of the fellows had told me several times, you know, one of the things we ought to do is have a pavilion out there in the back, and so we can have picnics out there and have outdoor services. And anyway, I said, well, I'll talk to the people about it. We'll see what they want to do. And I mentioned it to the people, and everyone said, yeah, let's build a pavilion. I said, well, if we build a pavilion, we ought to have a little money started. We could start right now. And if we could raise a little bit right now, why, by the time to come to build it, why, we'd have enough to build the pavilion. And Jim Thomas, he jumped up and he says, I give the first $1,000. And it was real quiet after that. And Jim was standing there waiting for somebody else to say something. And nobody said anything. And pretty soon, Jim Thomas says, make that $2,000. He said, we're going to need a little bit of money for that. So why don't just make it $2,000? And still nobody said anything. And anyway, he says, doesn't look like anybody wants to get involved, but I would like to see a pavilion out there myself. He says, so I'll tell you what, you just figure out what it's going to cost and let me know. He says, but no matter what it is, he says, I'll take care of the whole bill. So just go ahead and get on it. And he did. And by the time we got it done, we've had to have a cement slab first and then build the pavilion over the slab. And anyway, I said to him, if you do that, why, we ought to put a little sign out there that said Jim Thomas from family built this. He says, well, if you do that, he says, I would be so appreciated. I would put my wife's picture out there on a stone, he says, and that's what he did. And he paid for the whole thing, and it was $43,000 before it was all finished, and he paid the bill. And anyway, that's a blessing of passing one gospel tract at a restaurant to a backslidden Baptist that ended up in our church. And he told me at one time, he says, I was a millionaire, he says, at one time, but he says, in my senior years, I just been giving a lot of it away, he says, so I'm not really a millionaire anymore, but I got some money, he says. And he gave that much to the church. And I was sharing that at a preacher fellowship probably a month or two later. And one of the fellows says, man, wouldn't it be good to have someone like that in your church? They were actually envious of me to have someone like that in our church. And one of the fellows popped up and he says, well, don't you remember the beginning of the story? If you want someone in your church like that, and he shouted out, start passing gospel tracts. Anyway, he was a product of a gospel tract. And because we were concerned about souls that day, we ended up with a pavilion, and we ended up with some new folks in church. I preached his wife's funeral, and when he passed away, I preached his funeral. And what a blessing to share with you stories like that. So if you don't have any gospel tracts, give us a call. And we've got a warehouse with 80 million of them in, and we'll send them to you. Not all of them. We'll send you some samples, and you can get started out giving out the Word of God. Bruce DeLange for the Fellowship Tract League, thank you for listening.
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The Bible tells us that God is near to all who call upon Him in truth. What a comfort to know that we can come to Him anytime, anywhere. Let's go to our Heavenly Father in prayer. Dear Heavenly Father, we come before You in Jesus' name, grateful for this day You've given us, grateful for allowing us to have another day to serve You and to praise Your name and to be a witness for You. Thank You for allowing us to gather together in prayer, even over the airwaves. Thank You for every listener. You see each heart. And You fully understand every need and circumstance. Lord, help us to quiet our hearts and turn our attention to You. Please meet each person right where they are. Bring comfort to those who are hurting, healing to those who are sick, and strength, peace, and fresh hope to those who feel overwhelmed or discouraged. We lift up our president and all in positions of authority. Grant them wisdom and clear direction as they lead and make decisions for our country. We ask for Your peace and protection for Jerusalem. Guide our leaders as they make decisions regarding Israel. May they act with wisdom, integrity, and truth. We also pray for our nation and for those who serve and protect. Our soldiers on the borders, our police officers, and our first responders. Watch over them, keep them safe, and give them courage. Please surround their families with Your peace during uncertain times. Lord, we bring before You the ministries of Tabernacle Baptist Church, the Helen Seitler Senior Apartments and the Residence, Tabernacle Children's Home and the New Build Project, Tabernacle Baptist College and Christian Day School, Tabernacle Baptist Missions International, our Christian bookstore, and WTBI Radio. We especially pray for Pastor and Mrs. Benton. We ask that You renew their strength, fill them with fresh encouragement, and bless them abundantly as they continue to serve You. And now, Lord, we place the needs of our listeners into Your hands. A man who is discouraged and has several family members in need of salvation. A woman and her family who have health needs. A mother and children for safety and physical needs. Anne Marie, who is on the lung and kidney transplant list. A family asking for wisdom and direction. A woman with cancer and upcoming treatments, and for her husband as he cares for her. A daughter-in-law who is suffering from anxiety. A mother and three children in need of salvation. A woman with spiritual needs. A woman who is suffering from knee pain. A man with cancer.
a woman who is undergoing radiation treatments for the next few weeks. A mother with a terminal illness. A man with kidney failure. A mother who has a brain aneurysm. A woman who has a kidney infection and is in much pain. A man who is undergoing treatments for cancer. A man suffering from sciatica, very painful nerve condition. An elderly lady with poor eyesight. A man who has unspoken needs, physical needs, and is discouraged. A man with a very painful back condition. A man with throat cancer who is undergoing treatments. A husband with a severe infection in his foot, and his wife as she gives care to him. A woman with lung and breathing trouble. A nephew with a kidney problem and a severe infection. And a woman who is suffering from cancer. Listeners with unspoken needs. Family members who are bereaved from the death of a loved one. A listener in hospice care. Those recovering from surgery. Family members with cancer. A Nana with cancer. A mother who is in hospice care and her family. A cousin with cancer. A son who is in need of prayer. A listener with upcoming medical tests. Friends and family in need of salvation. And those who have been saved, but who are not living for you. Heavenly Father, we ask that you bring them back to you. Thank you for always hearing us and for working in ways that are perfect and right. Teach us to trust you more each day. Lead us in our daily lives. And help us reflect you in all we do. In Jesus' name, we pray. Amen. As we take a moment, let's read Psalm 103, verses 1 through 5, and let this passage gently turn our hearts towards gratitude. It reminds us to remember the Lord's goodness, His forgiveness, His healing, and His faithful care in every season of life. Psalm 103, 1 through 5. Bless the Lord, O my soul, and all that is within me, bless His holy name. Bless the Lord, O my soul, and forget not all His benefits. Who forgiveth all thine iniquities, who healeth all thy diseases, who redeemeth thy life from destruction, who crowneth thee with loving kindness and tender mercies, who satisfieth thy mouth with good things, so that thy youth is renewed like the eagles. As you go forward today, may your heart stay mindful of His many blessings and reflect on all He has done for you. May you walk in the comfort of His mercy, the strength of His renewal, and the joy that comes from praising His name.

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0: This is the Gospel Hour, making known to this nation the gospel of Jesus Christ. 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
1: Hello, everyone, and welcome to the Gospel Hour. I'm David Green, director of the Gospel Hour, inviting you to stay tuned with us for the next 30 minutes as we bring you some beautiful music today by the Gospel Hour singers and musicians, and continue with our series of messages on the cross of Christ, as preached and taught by my late father, Dr. Oliver B. Green. And we'll get to that in a moment, but I do want to remind you that we are in the second week of our gift offer in, which contains a verse-by-verse commentary by Dr. Green and also a beautiful album of music by the Gospel Hour singers and musicians. And just before the message, we're going to hear some great music, Whosoever Will, and also He Brought Me Out. So enjoy the music, and then Dr. Green.

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1: Lead us, our Father, direct us, O God, as we study about the Lamb without spot or blemish. In Jesus' name, save souls for Christ's sake. Save, O Lord, poor, lost, religionist church members, people who belong to religion, to a church, but they've never been born again. Save them for Jesus' sake. Amen. I want it clearly understood before I read one word today that I am not preaching for a religion. I'm not preaching for the Baptists. I'm preaching the Word of God, and I'm preaching because I love Jesus. Now, if I say something or if you read something in one of my books that you feel like I am attacking you or your church, I'm not. I do not attack individuals or individual churches. Now, I know that there are some false religions and false churches, and you know that. Everybody knows that. They have been, they will be until Jesus comes.

and fundamental, you'll lose your reward. You'll lose your reward. And I believe if you're born again, as you grow in grace, I believe you will withdraw from any church or religion or organization. It may be a religious organization or a secular organization, but if you grow in spirit and in truth, I believe you will withdraw and resign from any organizations that are against the truth of Almighty God. But if I offend you, and if I cause you to become angry, then I've lost my opportunity to help you. I don't want to make you mad. I want you to listen to the gospel hour. You may not agree with everything I say, but I want you to listen. Now, I said, and I've been saying, that by means of blood, and only by means of the blood of the Lamb of God, can anyone be saved. We're starting the cross, series on the cross, and I don't know how long we'll be on it. I guess we should stay on it till Jesus comes, or till I go home, because it's the blood or hell. There are no ifs, ands, or buts, my friend. It's the blood or hell, because without the shedding of blood, there is no remission. Now, I have not counted them, and I do not know whether this is 100% correct or not, but I read in a book some time ago that the lamb is used 32 times in the New Testament. Now, frankly, I haven't had a chance to check it, and I read that these, out of the 32, 28 of them are in Revelation. Now, I don't know that either, because I have not checked them. You might count them, and there may be 28, there may be 27, there may be 29. But let's put it this way. There are more than 30 verses, that is, the Lamb of God is mentioned more than 30 times in the New Testament, and we find most of them in the book of Revelation, and in that way, I won't get in any trouble, because I haven't had time, frankly. I study so much, and I transcribe, and I do dictation, and beloved, you don't realize, and I'm not supposed to work but just a few hours a day, but many times, I'm doing dictation at 6:30 in the morning, and I finish sometimes at 10 o'clock at night. Now, that's the truth. Listen now, I'm using the word Lamb, or the Lamb of God, and I am saying, and I've been saying, and I'm going to keep on saying, that you must come to God God's way, because if you attempt to get into God's heaven any other way, you are a thief and a robber. Now, what happened in the Garden of Eden? Adam sinned. We'll get to Revelation. I'm not going to turn to Genesis. If I do, we'll never get to Revelation. In Genesis, God created man, God created woman, God put them in the garden, they sinned. What did they do? They made coats, they made aprons, rather, of fig leaves. What did God do? God condemned their coats, their aprons. They made aprons, they made garments of fig leaves, and God came down in the cool of the day, and he could not find Adam, he didn't see Adam. He knew where he was, because, of course, God's omniscient, but Adam was not present, and God said, "Where art thou?" And he said, "I'm hiding," and God said, "Why?" And he said, "The woman you gave me, she told me to eat the fruit," and so on. Well, you know the story, and God condemned their fig leaf aprons, and God made coats of skins. Now, it's not necessary that you agree with me, but I believe the skins were lamb's skins. I believe that. Later, Cain was told that a sin offering was right at his door if he would offer it. Abel brought a lamb, the firstling of the flock. Now, I believe that God slew lambs in the Garden of Eden, and God made, and you read it, I don't have time, I'm not even there, I'm just telling you what is in Genesis, I'm at Revelation. Now, God provided, that's the way it is, God provided coats of skins. God took the animal, slew the animal, skinned the animal, made the coats, and all in this world that Adam and Eve did, they yielded. They had faith in what God did for them. They yielded, and God covered up their naked bodies with coats provided at the expense of blood. Now, from Eden to Calvary,
It's the lamb, the lamb, the lamb, the lamb. In Egypt, the lamb without spot, lamb without spot. A male, first year, without spot, taken away from the other sheep and goats and so on. And it was to be slain, the blood put over the door, and

on either side of the door, and so on. Now, I can't go into all this. The Lamb, the Lamb, the Lamb, all the way from Eden to Calvary. Now listen, brother, it's the Lamb all the way. Not only from Eden to Calvary, but it's the Lamb all the way to the eternal realm where the light of the pearly white city is the Lamb. But first, look in Revelation 5 and verse 6. Revelation 5, 6. And I beheld, and lo, in the midst of the throne and of the four beasts, and in the midst of the elders, stood a lamb, as it had been slain, having seven horns and seven eyes, which are the seven spirits God sent forth into all the earth. And he came and took the book out of the right hand of him that sat on the throne. And of course, he was worthy to open the book. Now look at verse 9. And they sung a new song, saying, Thou art worthy to take the book and to open the book and the seal thereof, for thou wast slain and hast redeemed us to God by thy blood. Redeemed us. You repurchased. You paid the ransom by your blood out of every tongue, tribe, and so on. Now, in verse 11, And I beheld, and I heard the voice of many angels round about the throne, the beast, and the elders, and the number of them was 10,000 times 10,000. Multiply that out and see what you have. 10,000 times 10,000, and then put thousands of thousands on the end of that, and you'll have multiplied hundreds of millions. Now listen, they were singing and saying, listen, worthy is the Lamb that was slain to receive power and riches and wisdom and strength and honor and glory and blessing. The Lamb slain. Now, here is the tragedy of this day and hour in which you and I live. Here is the tragedy. Religions, and I said religions, are attempting to bring God down on the level with man, and they are attempting to clean up the world and clean up civilization through laws and welfare and housing and education and so on. Now listen, beloved, I wish everybody on earth had a good, comfortable home in which to live and plenty good, wholesome food on the table every meal, and good, warm clothes to wear, and schools to attend, and an automobile to ride, and money in the bank. I wish everybody on earth had that. But let me tell you something. If they did, if everybody on earth had a nice home, nice clothes, good food, and an automobile to drive, and money in the bank, I'll guarantee you, there would not be peace on earth and goodwill toward men. As long as the devil stays out of the pit, as long as the devil is loose, there will be wars and killing and bloodshed and heartache and heartbreak and tears. There will never be peace on earth and goodwill toward men until the Lamb of God reigns, of course, as King of Kings. But here John sees him as a lamb slain. And he is slain, as we will see next in chapter 13. We see that he was slain from the foundation of the world. Chapter 13 and verse 8. And all that dwell upon the earth shall worship the beast, the image of the beast, whose names are not written in the book of life of the Lamb. Slain from the foundation of the world. If any man have an ear, let him hear. Now, the Lamb of God, now listen very carefully, was slain before God ever created this earth. Well, now you say, preacher, I thought he was crucified on the cross in just outside of the city wall. I thought he was crucified on Mount Calvary. He was. But remember, God is the great I Am. And I've said this many times, and certainly not original. God operates, lives, works, and in the eternal now, right now. So far as God in his sovereignty and omnipotence is concerned, the Lamb of God was slain in eternity behind us.
It was foreordained of God before God ever created this universe, before God ever laid the foundation of this earth, before God ever created anything, before God ever created Adam. It was foreordained of God that Jesus, the Lamb without spot or blemish, would die on the cross to save you and me from hell. Now you read 1 Peter 1:18 and following, and you'll find that. The Lamb standing as it were slain. The Lamb worthy because the Lamb was slain. The Lamb was slain from the foundation of the world. And now we read, we go back in Revelation chapter 7. We read these words in verse 14. And I said to him, Sir, thou knowest the great multitude. You know who they are. And he said to me, These are they which came out of great tribulation and have washed their robes and made them white in the blood of the Lamb. Now, the only way for you to have a white robe, the only way for you to be made white, the only way for you and for me to be cleansed and made fit for the kingdom of God is by means of the blood of the Lamb slain from the foundation of the world. Now, I say this in love. I do not hate anybody. God knows I have no hatred in my heart against anybody. If you're a communist, you must be washed in the blood. If you are a Jehovah's Witness, if you are an Episcopal, Episcopalian, if you belong to the Episcopal Church, a Baptist, a Pentecostal, a Catholic, a Lutheran, if you are a Mormon, if you are, it doesn't make any difference what you are. I could call over more and more and more. It doesn't matter one bit, my friend. I warn you on the authority of the Word of God, and that's the only authority I have, the Word of God. And this Bible has stood the test of time, and all hell has tried to destroy it, but it shines today and it lives today. And it'll keep on living and shining until Jesus comes. Now, I warn you, unless you are washed by faith, washed in the blood of the Lamb, you are contaminated and you cannot enter God's heaven. In Revelation chapter 12 and verse 11, we have another interesting and informative statement about the Lamb. And they overcame him, the devil, by the blood of the Lamb. They overcame him, Satan, the devil. You'll see that in the preceding verses. They overcame by the blood of the Lamb. Now, without the shedding of blood, no remission. Without the shedding of blood, no forgiveness. Without the shedding of blood, no righteousness, no sanctification, no holiness, no victory. You cannot live an overcoming life apart from the blood of the Lamb. Now that's Bible, beloved. That's not Baptist or Catholic or Lutheran or Episcopal or Jehovah's Witness or Mormon doctrine. That's Bible doctrine. You say, I don't believe the Bible. I can't help that. I can't help that. If you don't believe the Bible, then you don't have anything to stand on. I mean, the Bible is the only book on this earth that tells us about God's love. I mean, the only authentic record about the love of God and God sending Jesus and allowing him to die on a cruel cross that you might be saved by means of his death that satisfied the debt that sin demanded. The wages of sin is death. And Jesus died and we are saved, redeemed, and delivered and kept and will be presented to God by means of the cleansing blood. Now, look at Revelation 21, and in verse 23, we have a very interesting statement. And the city had no need of the sun, neither the moon shine. The glory of God did lighten it, and the Lamb, and the Lamb is the light. The Lamb is the light thereof. The Lamb of God is the light of that city. Now listen, we go further. The gates of it shall not be shut by day, no night there. They shall bring the glory and honor of the nations into it. Now hear this now. And there shall in no wise
That means under no circumstances. There is absolutely no way, no wise. There shall in no wise enter into it, that is the pearly white city, the city of God, anything that defileth. Anything that defileth. So you must be holy. You cannot be defiled. And if you're not defiled, you're holy. And the only way you can be holy is to be covered by the blood. The only way you can be holy is to be a possessor of God's holiness in Christ. Nothing shall enter that city that defileth, neither whatsoever worketh abomination or maketh a lie, but they which are written in the Lamb's Book of Life. Now, you have your name on a church book, yes, but do you have your name on the Lamb's Book? Think about it. Is your name written in the Lamb's Book of Life? If it isn't, you're lost. And the only way to get it there is by means of the blood. The blood of the Lamb, slain. Slain from the foundation of the world, yet living, living at the right hand of God to make intercession for you. Father, in the name of Jesus, the Lamb without spot or blemish, I plead His blood and I beg for the souls that are under conviction. Save many souls now, especially that poor soul that's nearest hell for Christ's sake. Amen.

0: friends, this is David Green speaking to you again and reminding you that if you would like a copy of today's program to listen to again and again in your home, you may certainly do so. All I ask that you do is to make sure you let me know the day and the date of the program you want, whether it's today or next week or a program last week or whenever it is, we can get that program to you, but we need to know the day and the date of the program to be sure to get the right one. And we'll send that to you on compact disc. That's the only way that we can send it out to you. 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Pray about it. 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And if you can send a donation of at least $25 and ask for Offer In, I'm first going to send you my father's book, The Epistles of Paul the Apostle to the Thessalonians, 1st and 2nd Thessalonians, verse by verse in this book, 308 pages long, a hardback book. I know that you will be blessed and learn much as you read. Then we have Tell Me the Story of Jesus, 14 songs by the Gospel Hour singers and musicians, including the title song, Savior More Than Life to Me, The Blood Will Never Lose Its Power, and so on. 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
0: Friends, this is David Green again. On behalf of myself and the entire Gospel Hour family, I want to thank you for tuning in to the program today. I hope you received a blessing today and will tune in again each and every time you can. And so, until next time, may the Lord bless you and keep you in His will.

0: feet, everybody said, there's something mighty sweet about the Lord. There's something mighty sweet about the Lord. It really doesn't matter what the people say. There's something mighty sweet.
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3: Hello, I'm Pastor Frankie Taylor of the Emmanuel Baptist Church. We welcome you to our radio broadcast, Jesus First. Emmanuel Baptist Church follows the old paths in word, worship, and music. We will now go to the live recording of our worship service at Emmanuel Baptist Church.

talked about the reason that we love and the reason that we rejoice in the church is because, number one, of its master. We covered that pretty thoroughly. Then we talked about, we started last week or week before last, I think it was, that we started on the second point was this, is because of its meeting, of us coming together. I spoke how that the Bible says that Psalmist said in Psalm 122, verse number 1, that I was glad when they said, let us go into the house of the Lord. And I made reference to the fact of how that when we come into the church house, how that we need to come in with a cheerful outlook. Nobody made you come tonight. God blessed you and enabled you to come tonight to be in this service. We should count it all joy. Amen? Count it all joy. You say, well, preacher, I could be in other places tonight. You're absolutely right. You could be in a jailhouse. And you know what? Most of us in here have done enough that we ought to be in the jailhouse. I heard today Vice President Vance speaking on all the fraud that has taken place in some of our states and in the state of Wisconsin. The billions of dollars that have been fraudulently taken from the taxpayers through the medical programs that they offer that people are paying for, but they're not getting the benefits. People are getting rich. You know what he said? These people ought to be in jail. And you know what tonight, folks? If it wasn't for the grace of God, we ought to be in jail too. I said this past Sunday, though, we were in jail. Hallelujah, he broke the chains. He set us free. He didn't only set us free, but the Bible said he set us free indeed. And what a joy it is that we have the ministry of reconciliation. And what that simply means is that we have a ministry that we offer through the Lord Jesus Christ. Not our ministry, it's his ministry. He has entrusted the ministry unto us for that which we ought to be thankful. But he has entrusted that ministry of reconciliation unto us. The word reconciliation just simply means a restored relationship. We've been reconciled to God. He changed our life. He changed our heart. He changed our desires. He changed our wants. He changed our walk. He changed our talk. He changed our conduct. He did that one application. And then he put you in a good, Bible-believing, fundamental Baptist church. It gave you, and you still have, the opportunity to serve. I've had people say, preacher, give me something to do. I ain't had many to say that, but I've had something. Let me just say this. The Bible said, well, the Bible will say this. It does in a roundabout way. But I've heard this phrase, when you see something that needs to be done, put your hands to it and do it. Amen? And you see, it's all of a ministry, and it all comes from the time that we get challenged when we come to the meeting. That's why we're here, that we might serve better, live better, talk better, walk better, dress better. I haven't mentioned this lately. I think it might be worth mentioning right here since the Lord let me say that. But we welcome anybody that wants to come in to worship. Let me just mention this to you before I finish that thought. I'll probably forget it before I get back. But on our signs on the roads on 221, we have two large 4x8 signs. And on those signs, it has these three words. Following the Lord in worship, in word, worship, and music. No, following the old paths in word, worship, and music. If this don't grow the church, folks, our church will never grow. All right, we're going to have a little audience participation tonight. What if I'd say, in order to grow our church, we're going to change our Bible. What would you say? Sure about that? What if I say, in order to grow our church, we're going to change our music? Sure about that? What if I say we can grow our church and we're going to change our standards? Y'all say no? We ain't changing none of those things. Now, where you obey them and go by them is one thing, is another thing. But here's how we regulate those standards in our church. If you sing in the choir, if you sing specials, if you play an instrument, if you teach in our Sunday school classes, of course, deacon board and trustees, same thing. You have to dress according to the standards
It's not set by this preacher. They're not set by this pastor. But they are enforced by this pastor because they are in the book. Now, when we come to meeting, I don't care how you come in the front door. If you want to come in, well, I do care. Let me rephrase that. I do care. Where we are not going to refuse entrance into our worship service because of the way that you might be dressed. Well, unless you come in maybe ungodly dressed. I mean, I guess there's extremes to everything. But in order for us to keep our standards as an example before others, we must keep them according to the scriptures. We don't want any. Now, sometimes, let me just say this. Sometimes things get slipped by me. Sometimes things happen that I'm unaware of and it just happens. But I'm going to tell you, I keep a keen eye. And I don't want to embarrass anybody. I don't want to hurt anybody. I don't want anybody to get mad. But those that have these positions that I mentioned, and anybody can do anything they want to in the church, but you have to go by the standards and the principles. Our standards is our ladies need to wear, and should wear, ought to wear, knee-length dresses or skirts. Our ladies should wear things that are not low-cut. You know what I'm talking about. Shouldn't be too high, shouldn't be too low. Now, you're not going to hear this down at First Baptist. You're not going to hear this at New Springs. They have you to come as you are and you leave like you came. I believe when you come to the meeting, when you come to the church service, where the word and worship and the music is a part, it should all glorify God. And we ourselves as Christians should glorify the Lord. Now, I've heard people say this and talk and say this about us and say this about me and our church, that that preacher won't let women come there if they wear pants. That is not true. You can wear pants if you want to. That's between you and God. But as a standard and as a principle and as an example, you can't if you're going to be on this platform. Or if you're going to teach in our classes. It's not hard to understand. You know, it used to be a time, I know I might be running some rabbits tonight, but maybe we'll get one. Well, lost that thought that quick. You're probably glad of it. But anyway, this is what I was going to say. There used to be a time when people went to church, they dressed up and wore their best. You remember that? I remember as a young Christian, I mean, when I was a child, I remember wearing a suit and tie to church. Listen, you don't have to wear a suit and tie. I know that. I don't do nothing for you as far as your salvation is concerned. But I'm telling you, we got young people that are coming up that are looking at us. And I'll tell you what, it blesses my heart when I see these young fellows in our church come to church wearing suits and tie like Eli and William and Kason when he got to come and used to come. And I don't mean to leave anybody out, but it just blesses me when I see those young people dress that way. It tells me that they're getting something when they come to the meeting. They're not going to get it in the world, folk. But if we think about the meeting, talking about the service, the worship service, the word, the worship, and the music, as we meet together, we meet for a purpose, and that's to exalt and honor the Lord Jesus. There's a hymn that is sung. I don't think it's in our hymn book, but I have seen it in other hymn books. The song that's

0: Is that why we come tonight? I hope you didn't come to see what I got on. Because I have wore this more times than you can count. And we don't come to impress each other. We come to exalt and honor the master of the church. And you do that when you come to the meeting. But when we come into the worship, when we come to the meeting, several times in the Word of God, it is mentioned, I'll tell you what, turn if you over, if you would please, to the book of Isaiah, chapter 50, 58. And I'm going to read 58 and verse number 14, I believe it is, the last verse in chapter 58, and then the two verses in chapter 59. I want you to notice what this says. If you dare say amen, as Brother Jason would say. The Bible says in Isaiah 58 and verse number 14, notice what the Bible says. It says, then shalt thou delight thyself in the Lord. Now, I think everybody knows what that word delight means, or basically knows what it means. But it said, thou shalt delight thyself in the Lord. And you ought to underline some of this. It's good. And I will cause thee to ride upon the high places of the earth. He brought us up. And he brought us up to bring us to higher ground. Now, I think this song is in our hymn book. The song entitled Higher Ground. How high can you go? As high as you want to. The sky is the limit. And I don't believe any of us in our Christian life have reached the pinnacle of that height in serving God. And we attend meetings on a constant and a regular and a faithful basis. That's the reason I can't understand why people that only come to church part-time, how they can maintain that exaltation of the Lord and able to delight in Him. Let's continue reading. That we might ride upon the high places of the earth and feed thee with the heritage of Jacob, thy father. For our mouth of the Lord has spoken it. You say, what does that mean there where it says, with the heritage of Jacob? Most of the time, or a lot of times in scriptures, there's three names that will be mentioned usually together. The God of Abraham, the God of Isaac, and the God of Jacob. Now the God of Abraham speaks of the God of promise. The promises that he made to Abraham, you know what they are. Genesis chapter 12, verses 1 through 3. You can read the Abrahamic covenant there of what God promised Abraham.
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1: Thank you so very much for that kind word of introduction. Thanks to each and every one of you for tuning in today. I'm Brother James, and I greet you as always in the name of our Lord and Savior Jesus Christ, the Lamb of God, which taketh away the sin of the world. And I welcome you once again to the Preaching of the Cross radio broadcast. Very happy that you've tuned in today. I believe that you'll be happy as well if you can stay with us. We are enjoying ourselves as we study the wonderful book of Philippians. We are all the way down to verse number 23 of chapter number 1, and we are reading about a man who wants sincerely to leave his bruised and broken body and his sad and troubled world and go to be with the Lord Jesus Christ in the glories of God's heaven. But he has such a love for and concern for his brothers and sisters in Christ who would be left behind that part of him wants so badly to stay in this world that he really doesn't know which he'd rather do, leave this world and go to heaven, or stay in this world and be a help to others. Now, verse 21 of Philippians 1 says, "For me to live is Christ, and to die is gain." That's the fact of the matter. On this earth, we can live not for vanity, but for Jesus. And that makes our life a life worth living. But we honestly must testify to the fact that we'd be better off in heaven than we would be down here, even living the best of lives down here. One martyr on the way to death said, "You take a life from me that I cannot keep and bestow a life that I cannot lose." But the verse we come to today is this 23rd verse, and it says, "For I am in a strait," that's a tight, narrow place, "betwixt two, having a desire to depart and to be with Christ, which is far better." Verse 24, "Nevertheless, to abide in the flesh is more needful for you." So on the one side, he has what would absolutely be best for him. And on the other side, he has what would most likely be best for others, and he's having a hard time making the call. In case you didn't know, I'm not going into a hole in the ground. I'm going to be with Christ. I'm not going to sleep like Lazarus did before Jesus rose from the dead. I'm going to be with Christ. I'm not going to get in line to wait for my turn to be reincarnated. I'm going to be with Christ. I will be as much alive when this body I'm in right now hits the dirt. I'll be as much alive then as I am right now. In fact, more so, more so. You see, our departure is not into the great unknown. Our departure is not a leap into the dark. Our departure is not a trip to the city garbage dump outside Jerusalem to smolder in Gehenna until the resurrection. No, we are departing to be, that's existence, to be, that's life, to be, that's ongoing enjoyment of all God's blessings. We are departing to be with Christ. With Christ. You know, so many times the trappings take precedence over the important thing or the important matter. And it's understandable if you're a little child and the family says, "We're going to Grandma's house." Now, as a little child, you think of Grandma's house as the place to get pie, the place to play in the swimming pool, the place to run in the big backyard, the place to play in the closet with all the interesting old clothes, you don't think of the joy of seeing Grandma. But you know, when that's your dear mother, and her life is nearing its close, you don't care a thing about the play toys and play pretties at Grandma's house. You just want to see your dear mother one more time. Now, I find no fault whatsoever with a brand new baby Christian wanting to marvel at the golden streets of heaven. I find no fault whatsoever at those who cannot wait to gaze upon the jasper walls and the gates of pearl. I don't. I have no quarrel with those who are curious about seeing the tree of life or the crystal river. I do not. I do not. But quite honestly, if none of those things were in heaven, and they are, the Bible says they are, but if none of those things were there, but Jesus Christ the Savior was there, and I was certain that I would dwell with Him in that place, quite honestly, I wouldn't care if it was a trailer park instead of a mansion city. I wouldn't care if it was a collection of tents rather than one of magnificent structures. Honestly, I'm not in any way making light of the beauty, its splendor, and wonder of the heaven that God has prepared for His own. I'm not. But it's Jesus Christ that makes the place what it is. We are not departing to be in heaven. In fact, that's never said to be the hope of the Christian. We are departing to be with Christ. That's the great anticipation. You know, this body of flesh may fool you for a little while. It may trick you into thinking that we are wearing out and we are dying and we're going nowhere but the grave. I'm telling you, there's a man on the inside. And when he leaves this body, when he departs this body, says goodbye to this world, he has a destination. And on the other side, up there in heaven, somebody is looking at the screen that says arrivals. Down here, departures. Up there, arrivals. And one of these days, my name is going to show up on that arrival board. I'm going to make it to the other side. Praise the Lord. So verse 23 says, depart and be with Christ, which is far better. Nevertheless, to abide in the flesh, that is, in this body, is more needful for you. And having this confidence, I know that I shall abide and continue with you all for your furtherance and joy of faith, that your rejoicing may be more abundant in Jesus Christ for me and by my coming to you again. Okay. His reasons for staying. First, that their joy might be furthered. And second, that their faith might be furthered. A man can bring joy to others by his return. The classic example from the Bible is the story of the son that returns from the years of being prodigal, how he'd wandered out into a place where he'd wasted his substance. And then he came home, got right with his father, having gotten right with God. How about Jesus? When he comes back, that will certainly bring joy to his people. What about a son that comes home from the war? Or a family member that comes home after a long stay at the hospital? We all understand this idea of someone that has been gone coming back and bringing joy. What a thrill it is. What a blessing it is to see those that you love once again. How it picks your heart up and encourages you. But how about these people looking forward? The word spread. Paul's out of jail. The man that came here and told us about Jesus. The man that led us to the Lord. He's coming. He'll be here in 2 weeks. Paul is going to be here. What a rejoicing that would be. Wouldn't you like to be that to your church? Wouldn't you like to be the kind of person that made people happy when you showed up? Why were they so glad to see Paul? Because he had invested something in their lives. He had earned it. You can't require that. You can't say, I am coming and you are going to be happy about it. You can't mandate it. Here's the rule. You'll be happy to see me. You've got to earn it. They were glad to see Paul. It was a happy reunion when he got back into town. Now, how about this? He not only came back to bring them joy, but he came back to strengthen their faith. More words of encouragement to be spoken. More prayers to be prayed. More Bible lessons to be taught. More examples to be set. And that ought to be the purpose of our fellowship. To bring joy to others, and then to help others in their growth in spiritual matters. I don't know about you. I think about my departure to heaven. And I hope and pray that when I go, there will be those who will be sad to see me go because I have brought them joy in my life, in their life. That our lives together, my life lived for them, and the benefit to their life, I hope and pray that they will say, I'm sorry to see him go. At the same time, I hope I will have taught them enough about the true, genuine faith in the Lord Jesus Christ that they will be happy for me knowing that I am not, as people say with no idea what they're talking about, but I, as people say who actually know what the Bible teaches, that I am truly in a better place. I want to give you some of these verses because there are more than one, more than two, more than three or four about this departing to be with Christ, and it's well worth our time and our attention. The Bible says this in Titus chapter number 2 and verse 13. We are looking for that blessed hope and the glorious appearing of the great God and our Savior, Jesus Christ. You see, we're not looking for heaven. We're looking for Jesus. Our hope is not a place. Our hope is a person. But it is a blessed hope indeed. Then the Bible says in Colossians chapter number 3, and verse 4, Colossians chapter 3 and verse number 4, when Christ, who is our life, shall appear. You see, our life is not the things we do when we get to heaven. Our life is not the things we see when we get to heaven. Our life is the person of Jesus Christ who resides in heaven, and he's coming to receive us unto himself. In 1 Thessalonians 4, a very favorite passage of so many, 1 Thessalonians 4, verse 16 says, for the Lord himself shall descend from heaven with a shout, with the voice of the archangel, and with the trump of God, and the dead in Christ shall rise first. Then we which are alive and remain shall be caught up together with them in the clouds to meet the Lord in the air. And so shall we ever be, listen, with the Lord. We're not going to meet heaven in the air. We're going to meet the Lord in the air. We're not going to be with heaven. We're going to be with the Lord. Now listen. Paul's desire wasn't to get out of trouble and into rest. His desire wasn't to get out of jail and into a mansion. His desire wasn't to get out of Jerusalem and into the New Jerusalem. His desire was to be with the one who loved him and died for him and saved him and gave him life. That was his desire. To depart and to be with Christ. Now, I'm looking forward to getting out of this body of aches and pains and being in a glorified body. I'm sure you are too. I'm looking forward to going to a place where there's no dirty language, no dirty talk, no dirty deeds, no dirty intentions. I'm looking forward to all of that. But it's Jesus that makes heaven heaven. It's Jesus that is our glorious hope. That's what we're looking forward to. The Bible says in 2 Timothy 4 and verse number 8. Henceforth, there is laid up for me a crown of righteousness, which the Lord, the righteous judge, shall give me at that day. And not to me only, but also unto all them. Also, now stop. Paul says, the Lord is going to give me a crown. And he's also going to give it to all them that. So, why is Paul certain he's going to get a crown? Why can any other saved man or woman be certain they are going to get a crown? The verse concludes, unto all them also that love his appearing. Now, I know a lot of Christians who don't care at all to leave this world. Their every hope, desire, every ounce of love and affection is wrapped up in the things of this world. They have no interest whatsoever in going to heaven. I can't do anything but urge you to keep listening. And we'll try our best through the preaching of God's Word to help you with that. Then I know Christians, and I've got to admit, I spend more than a few days in this frame of mind. There are Christians who love their disappearing, not his appearing. You say, Brother James, what do you mean? Well, surely we would love to get out of this world and go to a better place. But that's not what gains for one a crown. We are talking about leaving a place where Jesus is not and going to a place where Jesus is. That's our blessed hope. I want you to understand today, we are talking about things that are ours to gain when we leave this world. But primarily, it's not what we get. It's about who we get to be with. Now look at Romans chapter 8. Look at Romans chapter number 8. If the Lord came for you today, if He came for me today, or if he came for all of His church today, collectively, and that'd be best, but if this was our last day on earth, the first thing you would realize tomorrow would be the hope of Romans 8, verse 19, fulfilled. You say, what's that? Well, let's start at the 16th verse. Romans 8, starting at verse 16. The Spirit itself beareth witness with our spirit that we are the children of God. This is not two people who meet on a sidewalk and instantly know that each other are born again. This is the Holy Spirit of God within you, confirming to your heart when God's Word is proclaimed that you are indeed a child of God. No conviction, no condemnation, no fear, no guilt, no dread, certainty that my soul is saved. And verse 17, if children, then heirs, heirs of God, and joint heirs with Christ, if so be that we suffer with him, that we may be also glorified together, for I reckon that the sufferings of this present time are not worthy to be compared with the glory that shall be revealed in us. I haven't suffered much. Most of you listening to my voice right now probably have not suffered much. Some aches, some pains, some physical sufferings, some broken bones, little disease here, little ailment there, some ridicule, some betrayal, some false brethren, some attacks upon my reputation. That's not much when you compare it to maybe a POW camp survivor, someone who's been tortured. My suffering's not been much compared to what many have endured. But the Holy Spirit wrote through Paul to any believer who had suffered any degree of heartache in this life and said, when you step into the presence of the Lord, it will be so good that no matter how bad you suffered on that earth, you won't give it a second thought. It won't even be worthy to be compared. Now, if the Lord tried to describe what real suffering was and what real pain was and what real heartache was, and then said, but it's going to be better up there, somebody would say, now wait a minute, you didn't cover my case. But the Lord can make a blanket statement. Whatever you suffered, it won't even be measured when compared to the glory that God has laid up for you in heaven. Praise the Lord. Verse 19, for the earnest expectation. That's the phrase you got in Philippians 1. Of the creature, it's everything God made, waiteth for the manifestation of the sons of God. Everything is suffering in this world because of Adam's sin. How long is everything going to suffer in this world because of Adam's sin? Until it is manifest to the world that we are God's children. We are right now. The Holy Spirit tells us that.

how good you live, that does not manifest that you are a son of God. You have to tell somebody. You can't just live a good life and people will know you're different. There are plenty of lost people on their way to hell in your town living as good as you or better. That doesn't accomplish anything. You've got to go into all the world and preach the gospel to every creature. But there is a day coming when in glorified bodies with their Lord Jesus, the sons of God will be manifest on this earth. But in the meantime, the creature was made subject to vanity, not willingly. The animals, birds, fish, creeping things, they didn't sin, but they suffer because of man's sin. Anyway, by reason of him who was subjected the same in hope, because the creature itself also should be delivered from the bondage of corruption into the glorious liberty of the children of God. Killing, bloodshed, suffering, torture, torment, over in the kingdom. Now watch verse 22. We know that the whole creation groaneth and travaileth in pain together until now. And not only they, but ourselves also, which have the first fruits of the Spirit, even we ourselves groan within ourselves, waiting for the adoption, to wit, the redemption of our body. For we are saved by hope. But hope that is seen is not hope. For what a man seeth, why doth he yet hope for? But if we hope for that we see not, then do we with patience wait for it. Now listen. Two things are important in this passage. One, the Holy Spirit of God lives in me. And what am I waiting for? I am longing for something I can see. What's not the Father? He's invisible. 1 Timothy 1:17. It's not the Holy Spirit. He's a ghost. Inside, deep down, I am longing for the fulfillment of my blessed hope, and that is seeing the Lord Jesus Christ face to face. You see, heaven is never said to be the hope of the believer. Being with Jesus is said to be the hope of the believer. I wasn't saved by a place, nor was I saved to go to a place. I was saved by a person so that I could dwell forever with that person. And that's the longing and desire of my heart and I hope of your heart. You see, when Adam sinned, it wasn't the garden that he lost. It was his relationship to the Lord Jesus that he lost. When Adam sinned, he didn't lose his wife. He lost the joy of communing with that voice that walked in the garden in the cool of the day. And what has been God's purpose since the day man fell? It has been to restore that relationship between God and man and God. And that is done through the person of the Lord Jesus Christ. He is our Savior, and He is our blessed hope. Well, we'll have to pick right up there next time. I thought we could get through this topic, but I should have known better. It's just too much fun to talk about. This entire study of Philippians is available to you. I'm not sure how many broadcasts, how many programs will make up the set, either on cassette tape or on disc, whatever they're calling the discs nowadays, hard to keep up with it. But all you've got to do is check in with us at jamesknox.com. Go to the little search area and just type in Philippians, and there it'll be. All the ordering information. You may also write to us at 872 Glenwood Road, 872 Glenwood Road. That's in Deland, D-E-L-A-N-D, Deland, Florida. And the zip code number is 32720. Those of you listening overseas, that mailing address is in the United States of America. The announcer will be on now in just a moment to let you know when this program will be heard again over this radio station. And we hope and pray that at that time you and a friend that you invite to listen with you will join us for the Preaching of the Cross radio broadcast. 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

0: 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This is WTBI Radio. Welcome to the Voice of Gethsemane. This radio program is a ministry outreach of the pastor and the people of the Gethsemane Baptist Church of Greenville, South Carolina. Pastor Philip Lovell invites you to enjoy the teaching ministry of Pastor Emeritus Dr. Ron Gatlin. 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
1: Welcome to the Voice of Gethsemane. This is Ron Gatlin of the Gethsemane Baptist Church of Greenville, South Carolina, and we welcome you to our program tonight. Thank you so much for being with us for these next 15 minutes of Bible study and fellowship and prayer. I have written a new book entitled Loving Jesus. The Bible says in Matthew 22:37, the words of Christ, "Thou shalt love the Lord thy God with all thy heart, and with all thy soul, and with all thy mind. This is the first and great commandment." So this book is all about the commandment, the first and great commandment, loving God, loving Jesus. What could be more important to a born-again Christian than loving Jesus Christ? And the answer is simple, absolutely nothing. So this book is all about Jesus. I'll be looking in this book at various illustrations of men and women who love Jesus with all of their heart. Mary of Bethany, Paul the Apostle, Mary Magdalene, and others. Again, it's available on Amazon. Also, it's available in the Tabernacle bookstore. The title of the book again, Loving Jesus. Please take your Bible once again and open your Bible to Psalm 33, verse 10. Psalm 33, verse 10. "The Lord bringeth the counsel of the heathen to naught. He maketh the devices of the people of none effect. The counsel of the Lord standeth forever, the thoughts of his heart to all generations. Blessed is a nation whose God is the Lord, and the people whom he hath chosen for his own inheritance." Notice the words in verse 12. "Blessed is the nation whose God is the Lord." Now take your Bible once again and open your Bible to Proverbs chapter 14, verse 34. Proverbs 14:34, "Righteousness exalteth a nation, but sin is a reproach to any people." The title of tonight's message, we continue from last night, "I Love America." Let's pray. Dear Father, we thank you for your word. We thank you for this great nation. We thank you for the freedom we have, Lord, to serve thee and to honor thee and to follow thee and to worship thee. And Father, help us tonight as we look at your word together. We ask it in Christ's name. Amen. I want to share with you tonight six principles that have made America a great nation. Six principles that have made America a great nation. Number one tonight would be the dignity of human life. In other words, the value of just one person. That comes straight out of the scriptures. Some weeks ago here on the Voice of Gethsemane, I was preaching from the Gospels on the lost sheep. And in that same chapter, there's a parable with three parts, the lost sheep and the lost coin and the lost son. That parable teaches a value of just one. You see, God cares about one unborn child. God cares about one homeless man. God cares about one single mom trying to raise her children without a husband in the home. So the value of one. This is one of the principles that made America a great nation, the dignity of human life. The sixth commandment we find in the book of Exodus, "Thou shalt not kill." And since 1973, when abortion became legal, our country has repeatedly violated that commandment. No doubt most of you listening tonight, you don't remember 1973 and before. In other words, you don't remember a time when abortion was illegal in America. But some of us remember that. In 1973, abortion became the law of the land. It became legal. And since that time, over 40 years ago, millions of unborn children have been slaughtered. So principle number one tonight would be the dignity of human life. The value of just one person. Let me give you the second principle that has made America a great nation. And that would be the traditional monogamous family. Now, this takes us back to the book of Genesis. Genesis is the book of beginnings, the beginning of time, the beginning of space, the beginning of matter, the beginning of the universe, the beginning of the human race, the beginning of family, the beginning of Israel, the beginning of human government. You find all of these things in the book of Genesis. And you find the first couple, you find the first family, that would be Adam and Eve. And by the way, it was one man and one woman. And by the way, there are only two genders. There is no third gender. You have male and female. And the first couple was Adam and Eve, one man and one woman. And by the way, you know, God's perfect will is one man and one woman for one lifetime. Now today, the law has changed in our country. Men can marry men, women can marry women, but from the beginning, it was not so. Same-sex marriage goes against the Bible. It goes against common sense. It goes against rational thinking. And today, the family, the traditional monogamous family, is under attack from the media, from television, from the music of our day, from the culture and society in which we live. But going back to the very beginning, we find the traditional monogamous family. And that is one of the principles that has made America a great nation. I'll give you a third one, and that would be the work ethic. The work ethic. In other words, personal responsibility. Teaching our young people to work hard, to be ambitious, to show initiative, self-reliance. The Bible says, whatsoever the hand findeth to do, do it with thy might. The Bible says, whether ye eat or drink or whatsoever ye do, do all to the glory of God. Today we have deadbeat fathers who don't take care of their children, don't support their children. And we have welfare mothers who know how to work that system, but they don't work. And we have parents today who will not be responsible for their family, for the children they brought into the world. In fact, to be honest, the system today encourages people not to work. So you have number one, the dignity of human life. Number two, the traditional monogamous family. Number three, the work ethic. Number four would be the Abrahamic covenant. Take your Bible and turn, please, to Genesis chapter 12, verse 1. Let me read to you the covenant that God made with Israel and with Abraham. And by the way, we're included in this covenant in the universal blessing. Let me read it, and then we'll talk about it. Genesis 12, 1. Now the Lord had said unto Abram, get thee out of thy country, and from thy kindred, and from thy father's house, unto a land that I will show thee. And I will make of thee a great nation. He's speaking to Abraham there. And I will bless thee, and make thy name great, and thou shalt be a blessing. And I will bless them that bless thee, and curse him that curseth thee. And in thee, that would be in Israel, shall all families of the earth be blessed. The Abrahamic covenant included in Genesis chapter 12 is made up of three parts. You have the personal blessings for Abraham. You have the national blessings for Abraham's descendants, which would be the nation Israel. Then thirdly, you have the universal blessing for all of those who bless the nation Israel. This is a universal aspect of the Abrahamic covenant. That applies to us today. Woe to that nation that turns its back on Israel. And I'm so thankful that we have a president finally who is a friend of Israel. Let me give you principle number five. Principle number five would be God-centered education. God-centered education. At one time, education in our country was Christ-centered and Bible-based. No longer is that true. You can't teach the Bible today in the government school system. You can't pray. You can't mention the name of Christ. In the early days, they would use the McGuffey readers, and they would teach the Bible by doing that. But times have changed greatly. Let me take you back to the year 1646. That was the year of the founding of Harvard University. And Harvard University was founded as a Christian university, as a training place for preachers. Let me give you the purpose of the college that was stated back in 1646. This is Harvard. Let every student be plainly instructed and earnestly pressed to consider well, the main end of his life and studies is to know God and Jesus Christ, which is eternal life. And therefore lay Christ as the only foundation of all sound knowledge and learning. Those words are actually the purpose of Harvard University at its founding back in 1646. Let me share with you some of the rules that Harvard had for students that year. Everyone shall so exercise himself in reading the Scriptures twice a day that they may be ready to give an account of their proficiency therein, both in theoretical observation of languages and logic and in practical and spiritual truths. Winston Churchill, the great Prime Minister of Great Britain, made this statement. He said, Great Britain owes America nothing, not one thing, because Great Britain gave America John Wesley and George Whitefield. And together those two men spearheaded what we call the Great Awakening. Back in 1892, let me give you a quote from a Supreme Court decision. It was the Church of the Holy Trinity versus the United States. And in that decision, this is what they said. They said, this is a Christian nation. Now think about that. Nine justices on the Supreme Court over 100 years ago made the statement that America is a Christian nation. In 1911, President Woodrow Wilson said this. He said, America was born a Christian nation. In 1947, President Harry Truman, he wrote a letter to Pope Pius XII, and he said this. He said, this is a Christian nation. In the past 50 to 60 years, our nation has been de-Christianized. In 1962, prayer was removed from the public school system. You could no longer pray in the public school. This has been 56 years ago. In 1963, voluntary daily reading from the Bible was declared to be unconstitutional. As of 1963, you could no longer read the Bible in the public school. In 1980, Kentucky public schools were disallowed from posting the Ten Commandments. And the reasoning was that the Ten Commandments might hurt some of the students. In 1989, the Supreme Court ordered a nativity scene removed from the grounds of a courthouse in Pennsylvania. In 1996, a North Circuit court ruled that a large cross erected as a war memorial in a public park in Oregon violated the Constitution. As Americans today, we treasure our liberty. We treasure our freedom. The Liberty Bell has a Bible verse inscribed upon it. In Leviticus chapter 25, verse 10, we find these words, and proclaim liberty throughout all the land unto all the inhabitants thereof. We're out of time. We'll have to stop. We will pick up here tomorrow night, God willing. May God bless you. This is Pastor Ron Gatlin, and this has been The Voice of Gethsemane.
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3: With SRN News, I'm Keith Peters in Washington. Canada struck back at the U.S. Tuesday with tariffs on about $20 billion worth of U.S. goods in response to the latest round of U.S. tariffs on Canada.
4: The outcome could resonate far beyond Canada, showing other governments whether a smaller U.S. ally could withstand President Trump's economic pressures. Canadian Prime Minister Mark Carney says the U.S. demands could hollow out key Canadian industries and limit the country's independence. The tariffs hit hundreds of American products, including steel, aluminum, cheese, appliances, clothing, cosmetics, and farm equipment at a rate of 15%, 25%, or 50%. Bernie Bennett in Washington.
3: The GOP is presenting a midterm political convention ahead of the midterm elections. Correspondent Laura Winters reports.
5: Republicans gearing up for their first ever GOP midterm convention taking place in Dallas, Texas at the American Airlines Center. The keynote speakers on the first night, Vice President J.D. Vance, and on the second night, President Trump. The goal of the two-day gathering to rally support for Republican candidates, celebrate the president's accomplishments, and promote the party's America First agenda, Laura Winters reporting.
3: Authorities are investigating what went wrong when an Amazon Prime Boeing 767 cargo plane overshot a Miami International Airport runway on Sunday. Miami-Dade Sheriff Rosie Cordero Stutz updates reporters on the people injured in the incident.
6: Five victims were transported to the hospital following the crash. The two pilots were treated and have since been released. Three victims remain hospitalized. Two are in critical condition and one in stable condition.
3: Five people died in the crash. On Wall Street, the Dow down by 628 points. This is SRN News. A religious freedom battle is underway in Europe.
7: A growing number of people on the continent who were baptized in the Catholic Church as children are now declaring themselves non-religious and are demanding that the church erase their baptismal records. The claim is that the records violate the European Union's data protection law, and the Court of Justice of the European Union is considering the case. Catholic officials say the EU has no authority over internal church documents. Michael Harrington reporting.
3: The Trump administration has released an update to a major survey on civil rights in schools that has removed all data related to students who call themselves transgender or non-binary. The report comes from the Education Department's Civil Rights Data Collection, a federal survey of nearly every public school in the nation. The release covers the 2023-24 school year, where the Biden-era survey included non-binary as a gender category. This is SRN News. A Canadian aircraft manufacturer responds to President Trump's threat to ban the sale of its planes in the United States if aircraft production isn't moved to the U.S.
8: Canada's Bombardier, which manufactures private jets, notes that many components for its planes, including the wings, are produced in the U.S. It says it maintains a supply chain that includes roughly 2,000 U.S. firms across 47 states. Among other things, wings for its business jets are made in Texas. It says the American aerospace industry is a clear winner on trade and exports. Rich Thomason reporting.
3: Restoration work on the White House North Portico appears to be nearing completion before Chinese President Xi Jinping's state visit to the United States in late September. Scaffolding was being taken down today. More details at SRNnews.com. From Washington, I'm Keith Peters.
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0: revive us again, that thy people may rejoice in thee.
1: The Prayer Baptist Church of Inman, South Carolina will be having revival services taking place September the 7th through the 10th at 7 p.m. each evening. Preaching there is evangelist Chris Simpson. The Prayer Baptist Church is located at 6101 Highway 9, Inman, South Carolina. And that's September the 7th through the 10th at 7 p.m. each evening at Prayer Baptist Church in Inman. 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The Sunday service at 11 a.m. and 6 p.m., and then Monday through Wednesday services nightly at 7 p.m. The Woodlawn Baptist Church is located at 1 Woodlawn Avenue in Greenville, September 13th through the 16th, with evangelist Tom Hayes there preaching. The Prayer Baptist Church of Norris, South Carolina will be having a friends and family homecoming, taking place on Sunday, September the 13th, beginning at 10:30 a.m., and the guest speaker, Dr. Joel Logan. 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Friends and family homecoming day. Prayer Baptist Church is located at 421 Chastain Road, Norris, South Carolina. The pastor is Jimmy Anthony. And for more information on the meeting, 864-637-8108. Revival services taking place September the 14th through the 18th at New Testament Baptist Church, where the pastor is Ezekiel Perro. Services will be 6:30 nightly with a meal to follow. New Testament Baptist Church is located at 15 East Fairfield Road, Greenville, South Carolina. Services Monday and Tuesday with Pastor Adam Stone, and services Wednesday through Friday with Pastor Chad Bailey. And that's September the 14th through the 18th at New Testament Baptist Church of Greenville. For more information on the meeting, 864-561-7729. The Pickens County Independent Baptist Camp Meeting will be taking place beginning September the 14th. In the first week of the meeting, Pastor Alfred Willis preaching there from Life Baptist Church out of St. Stephen's, September the 14th through the 18th. And then Pastor J. Barry Goodman of Faith Baptist Church out of Shelby, North Carolina, preaching there September the 21st through the 23rd. And then Pastor Scott Dean of Whitehorse Heights Baptist Church, preaching September the 24th and 25th. There'll be special singing by the camp meeting choir, the fundamentals, and local church members. The moderator is Pastor Leslie Bordas of Morningstar Baptist Church, and the assistant moderator, Pastor Brian Cole of Glassy Mountain Baptist Church. And that's the Pickens County Independent Baptist Camp Meeting. Services nightly at 7:30, beginning September the 14th and going through September the 25th. And it's all at 191 Castle Road in Liberty, the Pickens County Independent Baptist Camp Meeting. Numbers for more information and directions about the meeting, 864-607-8519 or 864-735-3568. The next meeting of the South Carolina Baptist Fellowship will take place at the Calvary Baptist Temple of Iva, South Carolina, where the pastor is Alex Maynard. The meeting being held on Monday, September the 14th, beginning at 10 a.m. until 1 p.m. with a meal following provided by the church. The Calvary Baptist Temple of Iva is located at 913 Parker Bowie Road, Iva, South Carolina. This is the first time the fellowship is being held at this church, and they're looking forward to seeing you there. And that's the next South Carolina Baptist Fellowship meeting at Calvary Baptist Temple of Iva, taking place on Monday, September the 14th, beginning at 10 a.m. For more information on the meeting, 706-247-6643 or 864-398-7402. The Cove Creek Baptist Church of Pickens will be having homecoming revival taking place September the 20th beginning at 10 a.m. and then September the 21st to the 23rd at 7 p.m. each evening. The guest preacher is Brother Jonathan Shook and the host pastor of Cove Creek, Travis Spivey. The church is located at 255 Cove Creek Road in Pickens. And that's homecoming revival services beginning September the 20th at 10 a.m. and going through September the 21st to the 23rd, 7 p.m. each evening. For more information on the meeting, 864-508-0152.
0: This has been Revive Us Again, featuring news of church happenings in the listening area. The announcement of an event on this program does not necessarily imply endorsement by WTBI.

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2: This is a continuation of the message, The Mark of the Beast. Literally, thousands have come to know Christ as their Lord and Savior, and many revived in these last days.
3: Number three, the system of commerce meant that all Christians were mostly excluded from commerce by the very nature of the Roman economic system. We're talking about something went on 2,000 years ago. Number four, Christians would not sign contracts in the name of a divine emperor or a demon deity because a signature or allegiance to this beastly system of economics meant that Christians would have to deny God and give credence to a wicked system. Amazingly, Nero Caesar's name, when you add it up numerically, comes to this same number, 666. Now that's what we're experiencing in these last days. They want to centralize everything, right? They're talking about getting a national ID card. From there, they're going to want to put that information and barcode it on your skin. They're already putting these biochips into animals, requiring the animals to have these chips in them. Today, we're living in a time where the mark of the beast is very real and has already been in existence for a good number of years. Now, you say, well, I don't rightly believe that, Brother Freed. Well, according to the patent number 5,878,155, it was issued by the Houston inventor Thomas Heater, and he describes this ability to make an electronic sales transaction. He says, a method for verifying human identity during electronic sale transactions. Method is presented for facilitating sales transactions by electronic media. A barcode or design is tattooed on an individual. Before the sales transaction can be consummated, the tattoo is scanned with a scanner. This, by the way, was patented back in 1999. Isn't that interesting? Now, when barcode came out many, many years ago, actually in the 70s, they were starting to have these barcodes. They came out with the first barcode system, and then they have several others. But the main barcode that they have is the primary barcode that's on every product that you buy at the supermarket. All right, now, dear brother, I want you to testify with me, confirm that this is accurate. Now, you see here the number 6 right here? See those two thin lines right there? Mm-hmm. You see, what does that represent? That number 6? Mm-hmm. Number 6, all right? That's good. Now, let's look here to see if this thing, I was trying to see if I can find something. See the first two thin lines right here? See that? See that? Mm-hmm. Is there a number underneath there, right underneath it? No. Not right underneath, there's a number underneath all these other ones, right? See, look at that middle two thin line. See that? Mm-hmm. Is there a number underneath that? Mm-hmm. What about the last two thin lines?
4: Nope.
3: No. What do those two thin lines represent? The number 6. Mm-hmm. See that? Oh, we don't believe him. Okay, then let me ask him. I had two thin lines. What's that number?
5: 6.
3: See that? See that, ma'am? Just in case he's lying. Yeah. All right. Look at these two thin lines here. First two thin lines. Mm-hmm. No number. Middle two thin lines, no number.
5: Yeah.
3: See that? Sure. The last two thin lines, any number?
5: No number.
3: What do those two thin lines represent? Number six. What you have here is 666. Now, why don't they tell you about that? Why don't they tell everybody that every time they use a product in the supermarket, they're scanning this number that begins with 6 in the middle, has 6, and at the end is 666. Why don't they tell people about that? They won't tell people about it because they don't want to scare anybody, right? But we already are doing it. We're already buying and selling with that number. The only difference is it's not on the skin yet. See that? The barcode is not embedded on the skin, but it's on things like that. Listen, when you buy a tire from Walmart, they have these RFID tags, the radio frequency tags. When they have enough towers, eventually they'll be able to tell that you took that radio and you didn't pay for it. They'll be able to trace it right back to your house. Your clothes are going to have, if not already have, these RFID tags embedded in the fabric of your clothes. They know where you buy your clothes. They know where you live. You won't be able to get away. You won't be able to get away from this mark. It'll be everywhere. See that? Now, beloved, we have the mark of the beast today. The system of the mark of the beast is already active today. The only next step they have to do now is require it to be barcoded or put in our skin. Does that worry you? Does that bother you? Well, if you're saved, it ought not to bother you. If there's a loved one that you have that's not born again, it ought to bother you. You don't want them to get the mark of the beast now, do you? But they will. They surely will. The Bible talks about these marks. This mark is not a new thing. It's been around for a long time. And Genesis chapter 4 tells us that Cain and Abel, you know what happened to Abel? What happened to Abel? Cain killed him. Cain committed the first murder by a human being. God gave him one chance to bring the sacrifice. He didn't bring the sacrifice. He brought the works of his hands. Now, just assume that door is open there. God opened the door. God gave Cain a second chance. And what did he tell Cain? He said, sin lieth at the door. Now you do a word study on that word sin, and you compare it there in the book of Leviticus in the King James Bible. It's also translated sin offering. What I believe what happened there is the Lord brought him maybe a lamb, no doubt. Brought him a lamb, brought it to the door, opened the door, and said, now Cain, come and get that lamb, amen, and kill it, and do the right thing. Then I'll accept it. So that. What did Cain do? He didn't. He didn't get that sin offering. Sad, isn't it? God gave Cain a second chance. And then God said because he had rejected him, that Cain was worried about that anybody would, God had cursed Cain, right? He would be a vagabond in the earth. And then Cain said, well, the punishment is too much for me to bear. So what did God do? God put a mark on him. See that? So that anybody that would find Cain would not kill him. Now that mark, as far as we know, was never removed from Cain. Cain was a marked man. Cain never had another chance to be saved. Are you hearing me now? So the fact of the matter is that when you get that mark, you never lose the mark. The mark is in your skin, on you, whether it's visible or invisible. We don't know. But we know one thing, you don't ever lose it. So all I'm trying to tell you here this morning is if you're not sure you're saved, why don't you make sure? Why would you risk getting a mark that will never be removed and will condemn you for all eternity in a lake of fire? As definite as this mark is, God has a mark too, by the way. Amen? Yeah, God has his own mark. Remember the book of Esther there? The Bible talks about when the king is going to make a decree so that the Jews can defend themselves, right? He says, write ye also for the Jews as it liketh you in the king's name and seal it with the king's ring. For the writing which is written in the king's name and sealed with the king's ring may no man reverse. Amen. So what happened is there, the king took his ring. He had a little clay glob, you might say, on a document. The document said the Jews could defend themselves. He'd take his ring, his signet, and he would embed it inside the clay, which would also stay and seal that document. And the Bible said, no man could reverse it. I have a king in heaven, the King of Kings and the Lord of Lords, amen, that put his signet on my soul. Amen. Now, once he put that signet on my soul, not even the devil can snatch the seat away. I'm sealed by the Holy Ghost. Ephesians chapter 4, verse 30, whereby grieve not the Holy Spirit of God, whereby you're sealed unto the day of redemption. I'm sealed. I got a mark on me when I got born again. It's called the earnest of my inheritance. You know, when you buy a house, you know, you've heard this before. You got to put the earnest money down. That's telling the seller that you mean business. The Holy Ghost put some earnest money down. He said, I'm coming to collect one day. Amen. He's going to. Every time that wicked devil accused the brethren night and day, the earnest of our inheritance speaks louder than words. Shut up now, devil. Shut up now, devil. Look at the earnest of the inheritance of the saints. You can't touch them. You can't steal them. You can't kidnap them. No. Yeah. Now, I did a little word study on that word there about the mark, the signet there. That clay is an amazing thing that it's translated in the Bible. If you want to know what Bible words mean, just look it up everywhere. It's translated in the King James Bible. Do you know that the King James Bible is a walking dictionary all by its lonesome? Amen. Now, I'm not trying to discourage you from study now, no. But I'm trying to tell you, if you want to know what a word means, look it up everywhere it's been translated in your King James Bible, and you'll discover what it really means. Amen. Well, the next time this word is used, it's used there. We talk about Noah's Ark. The Bible said they would take pitch, amen, and put it in the crevices, the cracks between the woods. Amen. Why? Because it formed a sealant so it wouldn't allow the water to come in. If the water comes in, the ark is going to sink. Amen. See that when God tells you to put pitch in something, it means it's going to be sealed. Amen. And that's why the ark, Noah's ark, is a wonderful type of eternal salvation. Because once you get into the ark, amen, you'll never sink. Glory. You'll never drown. Glory to God. You're sealed. You hear me? You're sealed. That pitch, that's the same kind of clay that the king put a signet in there. And then they also took the pitch. Now when baby Moses was going to be killed, amen, the mother made the bulrush. Remember that little basket? What did she do? She put that pitch in there to seal it so that baby Moses wouldn't drown. Isn't that great?
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off with the Shine of the Light broadcast with Pastor Frankie Hunt of the Lighthouse Baptist Church in Easley, South Carolina. We'll give you our contact information at the end of the broadcast. But now, here is Pastor Frankie Hunt.

must be so. No, we believe God because the Bible has assured us that we can believe. In fact, Daniel took a great chance to go to the king and said, I can. You see, the rest of them say there's not a man alive, not a man on earth can do what you're asking, king. If I had about four or five folk in here today to know that everything is impossible with man, but nothing is impossible with God. God is still able to do stuff that you and I have not even thought about yet. All of us exercise some level of faith this morning by even coming here. We got up, we stood up, and we had faith in our legs was going to hold us. We got in the car with faith that we're going to make it to church. You can't live your life without faith. It just depends on what you put your faith in. And so Daniel has put his faith in God. And by the way, let me run this real quick to help us to keep on going. Now, I ain't going to hold you real long. I wish I'd quit saying that so y'all quit giggling. We need to understand that faith, and Daniel is exercising that faith, and we need to know that we exercise some level of faith, and so we got to know that God is still able to do some things that you and I have not even asked. Now, here's the thing. Daniel didn't decide on this day, I wonder if God can do anything. Daniel had already had it fixed up. Daniel had already had a made up mind that God is able to do some things. Folks, you need to hear me today. You need to know that God can fix your problem before you ever have your problem. Let me try that. And again, it was weak on my left. God is able to fix your problem before you have a problem. Not only is God able to fix your problem before you have a problem, God fixed your problem before the world ever existed. He's a sovereign and He's a holy God, and He already knows the way that I take. So faith needs to be exercised. It would seem as if the executioners was on their way out to kill the king, to kill the king's mad decree, as he said for them that they're going to die. But Daniel said, hold up just a minute before you start killing people. You reckon we probably ought to not give up on America quite yet? You reckon we might not ought to give up on our community just yet? You reckon we might ought not give up on our family just yet? Hold up. Not because of who I am. Daniel said, No. I know somebody. Y'all don't know him. But Daniel said, I do. Amen. Y'all don't know him. But oh, we need to understand, how did he know that he would succeed in this? How did he know that? I mean, good night. He gave an absolute. Look at verse 16 again. I'm trying to hurry. He said that he would show the king the interpretation. Listen, he believed, first of all, that God knew all about the situation. Y'all, that mess you're going through right now, it didn't catch God off guard. I quote this verse all the time, that he knoweth the way that I take it. He knoweth my uprisings and my downsettings. God is aware of your situation. Four amens belong right here. When our troubles and trials come up in our life, we don't have to wait for God to decide what I'm going to do with that one. God already had all that fixed. God already knew the situation. Before Daniel had the dream, before Daniel forgot the dream, before the decree went out from Nebuchadnezzar, before he ever realized it, God already had it fixed. But Daniel, listen, he didn't see it fixed. He just knew that God was going to fix it. I'm trying to pull y'all up out of gutters. I'm trying to get y'all from living so much in depression
when you realize that God already knew what you're going through, and Daniel already knew that God was going to fix it. That is exercising faith. That means you, I'm in a mess, but I'm going to get up and I'm going to wash my face and I'm going to go on. I'm going to lift up my head. I'm going to sing the glory of God. I'm going to go ahead and live for the Lord. Even when I don't understand how it's going, I'm still going to read my Bible. I don't know how it's turning out, but I'm still going to pray. I don't know how it's working, but I'm still going to go to church. I'm still in a mess. Some of you in here right now, God's not going to wave a magical wand over you, but somebody needs to exercise their faith to know that God not only knows what you're going through, but God is going to fix what you're going through. And He does it in His time. There's not only a will of God, but there's a time in for the will of God. And God don't always work on our schedule, and He don't always have to pay on Friday. Amen. And so we need to understand Daniel. He just knew that somehow God was going to fix it. Amen. And he believed God not only knew about it, but he also knew that he was coming into a closer relationship with the wisdom that God had given him. Daniel didn't wake up one day and just decide, I feel like I'm smarter than everybody else. Let me take a shot at it. Daniel is to a point right now where he's walking and he's exercising the wisdom of God. Lord, have mercy. Folks, you better know something about God before you jump off the bandwagon and try something. Let me try that again. You better know something about God before you jump off and try to do something for God. Doing something for God does not make you wise. Being wise makes you do something for God. Amen. Listen, I believe stuff today because of the wisdom that God has given me to believe Him. Amen. Folks, listen, I'm not caught off guard. That's why the pandemic didn't catch me off guard. I don't know what tomorrow holds. I don't have any idea what we're all going to be faced with here in another year or so, a month or so, or a day or so, an hour or so. I don't have no idea in the next minute. But I'm going to walk, hallelujah, I'm going to walk in that situation with the wisdom that God is still God, and God is still in control. Amen.

0: probably won't be quite as long, but faith was exercised. But then there was a prayer that was answered. Look in verse number, well, let's go back up here. Let me get grab 17. Daniel went into his house and made the thing known to Hananiah, Mishael, Azariah, his companions, that they would desire mercies of God of heaven concerning this secret. Daniel not only realized that he had to exercise faith, but he also realized he was not the only one that could exercise faith. I hate to mess you up and take the air out of your sail, but you're not the glue that's holding this thing together. You're not the only one that's getting it done. Elijah come to that point one time to where Elijah said, God, I'm the only one you got left. God said, hold up. I still got a crowd that hasn't bowed the knee to Baal. Amen. Somebody ought to get real happy right now. You may not have 10 people. You may not have 15 people. But aren't you glad you at least know two or three people that you can call together and you can agree together and you can pray, and so you can exercise that faith? We need to quit looking for the multitudes and just find us a remnant. We just need to find us about two or three people who know how to call on God. Even Jesus gave us that teaching. If two or three is agreeing as anything on earth, it'll be done touching anything on earth, it'll be done of my Father in heaven. Oh, my Lord. And so then when he did that, when Daniel invited his three friends and they came for a night of prayer and they took the matter. Watch this now. If you expect to get your prayers answered, you've got to direct your prayers to the right person. They prayed to God. I don't know if y'all getting this or not, but we're not praying to a wooden statue. I don't know if you're getting it or not, but we're not praying to somebody who was born in the 17th century. I don't know if y'all going to get this or not, but we're not praying to somebody that will come around in the 18th century. We're not even praying to somebody to come up in the 19th century. I got to get back here in case y'all throw something, I'm going to duck. We're not even praying to some independent pope. We are praying to God. That ought to bless us all. It ought to get us real happy. It ought to tickle us real good. It ought to turn cartwheels in our soul that when the veil was rent from top to bottom on Calvary, it allowed you and I to walk into that most holy place, to get into the presence of God, the God of heaven, the God of the earth, the God of the universe, the God over air. He's God. You know how you know you get your prayers answered? It's who you're talking to. And remember this, that prayer does not bring God down to our thoughts and our action. It's our thoughts and action that brings us up to His thoughts and actions. We're not trying to get God involved in what we're doing. We need to get involved with what God is already doing. Jesus gave us that instruction. He simply said these words. He simply said that I do what I see my Father already doing. Daniel had already seen God working. And so he just prayed to God. Somebody needs to rear back and say, I can't talk to you about it. I cannot share it with my church. I can't tell you what I'm going through. I don't want to do that. I don't want to share with you what's in my heart. I don't want to share with you my inner problems and my struggles. I don't want to tell you that I'm going through marital stuff. I don't want to tell you I'm going through children's stuff. I don't want to tell you I'm going
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2: Ladies and gentlemen, and thank you for tuning to the Tuesday's Trumpeting Noble Truth Radio broadcast. This is Brother Randy Bain. I appreciate those of you praying for us. We are at the Indian Baptist Church in Smithville, Oklahoma this week, preaching alongside Brother Scott Silvers, pastor there of the Indian Baptist Church, and we certainly covet your prayers that the Lord would help us to preach the gospel and administer to hearts by His grace and by His mercy. Today we're going to continue some thoughts about the first five converts out of John chapter number 1. And on yesterday, we looked at Andrew and how he left off following John the Baptist and he went to follow Jesus in a personal way for himself. You know, it was preacher that influenced me and pointed me to Jesus, Brother Rudy Smith. I saw in him something that I needed, but Rudy couldn't save me. And my relationship with Brother Rudy couldn't save me, but he pointed me on to know Jesus. And as a result, I came to Christ for myself. And it's one thing to be acquainted with the preacher and the church and people that know the Lord, but it's quite another thing for you to come to know the Lord yourself. Now, we find the second convert was Simon Peter, and this was a relationship convert. Andrew was a religious convert, but now here's a relationship. The Bible says in John 1:40 through 42, one of the two disciples which heard John speak and followed him was Andrew, Simon Peter's brother. And he first findeth his own brother Simon and saith unto him, We have found the Messiah, which is being interpreted the Christ. And he brought him to Jesus. And when Jesus beheld him, he said, Thou art Simon, the son of Jonah. Thou shalt be called Cephas, which is by interpretation a stone. Now, I see that Simon Peter had a brother that was saved. Andrew had just got saved. He had found the Messiah, and he wanted to share that with his brother. And you know, I've noticed through the years that when someone gets saved, immediately they want to call their brother, sister, their father, their friend, that one that witnessed to them. So many times have I got a phone call and had somebody on the other side say, Brother Randy, I just want to tell you that I got saved and I appreciate you witnessing or preaching to me through the years. And I've seen people get saved and they said, man, I want to call my daddy or I want to call my mother, my brother, my sister. Well, Andrew went straight to his brother, Simon Peter, which was a fisherman. And I'm sure that Peter, when Andrew said, we found the Messiah, I'm sure he said, sure. But as Simon tossed his fishing net into the boat, and he says, what I wish for is I could find some more fish. And boy, he's busy with life. But he had a brother that's not only saved, but he was serious. He said, no, I'm not kidding you, Peter. I found the Messiah. You got to come and meet him. And the Bible says that he brought him to Jesus. That means to lead, to drive, to induce. It means to encourage. And so he was a brother that was serious. So you're serious about bringing your loved ones to the Lord. But he had a brother that shared. And if Jesus is our Lord, we ought to want to share him with our relationship. We ought to tell others about the Lord Jesus. And as a result, they can be saved. He had a brother that sacrificed. He didn't just tell him about Jesus. He brought him to Jesus. And he had a brother that showed him Jesus. And you know, your family knows whether you're really saved or not. And they know whether you're right with God or not and whether you really care or not. Thank God for the Andrews. And may we be like Andrew, bringing our brothers like Simon Peter to the Lord Jesus.
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5: With SRN News, I'm Keith Peters in Washington. American satisfaction with schools has reached a low point.
6: A new poll by Gallup and the Walton Family Foundation shows only about a third of Americans are satisfied with the quality of K-12 education. That's the lowest since Gallup began polling on the topic 27 years ago. Dissatisfaction with schools in the U.S. has reached a high of 67%. Satisfaction has declined since the COVID-19 pandemic. Democrats are driving the recent slide. Their satisfaction is down about 19 points since President Trump's second term began in 2025. Most Americans do not feel schools are doing a good job of teaching skills like critical thinking and preparing students for future jobs. I'm Mike Hemp.
5: The UK is banning goods from Israeli settlements.
7: The UK government says it's banning trade with Israeli settlements in the occupied West Bank, where settler terrorists are carrying out ethnic cleansing of Palestinians. Foreign Secretary Ed Miliband tells the House of Commons settler actions have resulted in the UK toughening its stance.
8: I do not believe the British people want us supporting the occupation by accepting products from settlements in our shops and supermarkets. So I can announce today that we will introduce an import ban on goods from illegal settlements in the occupied territories.
7: The ban includes a range of services, including financing, construction, infrastructure, real estate, and advertising for settlements. I'm Charles de Ledesma.
5: President Trump has honored the victims of the September 11, 2001 attacks by vowing to never forget. He spoke Tuesday at an event at the Ellipse that opens days of commemorations of the attacks a quarter century ago. On Wall Street, the Dow down by 628 points, the Nasdaq dropped 85, the S&P lower by 45. This is SRN News.
9: Foundations of Freedom, a look at America's founding principles and the leaders who shaped our nation.
10: Ronald Reagan understood that preserving liberty required more than defending it. It had to be taught. In his 1989 farewell address, Reagan warned America about the danger of losing its national memory. If we forget what we did, we won't know who we are. Reagan understood that a free nation cannot preserve principles its people no longer understand. Every generation must learn why America's freedoms matter, understand the sacrifices that secured them, and accept the responsibilities that come with self-government. Liberty cannot be simply inherited. It must be intentionally passed from one generation to the next. Because when we fail to teach the meaning of freedom, we eventually lose the will to preserve it. So, are we preparing the next generation merely to inherit liberty, or teaching them why it is worth preserving?
5: Here's the Wall Street Business Report.
11: Canada struck back at President Trump today with tariffs on about $20 billion worth of U.S. goods in response to the latest round of tariffs on Canada. Canadian Prime Minister Mark Carney.
12: We have everything we need to pivot and prosper. That pivot will come at a cost. There's always a cost to action, but it doesn't come close to the cost of standing still.
11: Meta is launching a personal artificial intelligence agent, Mews, for people 18 and over. The parent company of Instagram and Facebook said the agent can help with day-to-day tasks, things like schedules, shopping, and long-term goals for that matter. Meta is stressing the new agent's safety and privacy features. U.S. stocks fell in their return to trading from a three-day weekend after the latest fighting in the war with Iran pushed oil prices higher. At the close on Wall Street, the Dow was off 622. For the Wall Street Business Report, I'm Bob Agnew.
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And a very pleasant Tuesday afternoon to you. I hope you've had a great day. 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Stay with us, won't you? We have the old-fashioned quartet coming up to sing for us, Heaven is My Home. King James 16:11 boys coming around, the Sea of Life, and the Travelers will sing for us, the Lord will take care of you. Joyful Noise Singers, He Came to Rescue Me, and the Seminole String Band, No One Else. The Mincer Trio, Quiet Time, and the New Mercy Trio, You Understand Mine. The Inspirations will finish off the half hour with Mercy at Midnight. So glad you're here. Hope you'll stay. Let us be a blessing to you. My name is David Nichols, and I'll be with you until the midnight hour. Thanks so much. Have a wonderful evening, and stay with us, won't you?

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1: With SRN News, I'm Keith Peters in Washington. The midterm elections are now less than 2 months away, but correspondent Ben Thomas says there are primaries still to be held.
2: Historically, one of the early states casting votes in presidential years, New Hampshire's only now holding its 2026 primary. The headline contest is for the U.S. Senate seat held by retiring Democrat Gene Shaheen. On the Republican side, two former U.S. senators, John Sununu and Scott Brown, are among eight candidates competing for the party's nomination. Democrats will choose between Congressman Chris Pappas, considered the frontrunner, scientist and Democratic Socialist Karishma Mansour, and three other candidates. Poll closing times vary across the state, but the last is 8 p.m. Eastern. I'm Ben Thomas.
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3: Canadian tariffs now in effect on more than 700 American products, from steel to aluminum to cheese, after retaliatory tariffs of up to 50% began Tuesday. 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
4: They wanted us to become even more reliant on them, not less. In too many areas, they wanted dependency, not a true economic partnership.
3: Now President Trump threatening Canadian jetmaker Bombardier, the private company, says its supply chain includes about 2,800 U.S. companies in 47 states. Canada is the second largest U.S. trading partner after Mexico, and crude imports equal nearly 20% of U.S. petroleum consumption. I'm Julie Walker.
1: The Supreme Court is rebuffing Missouri's push to use a new congressional map backed by President Trump in the November election. The court on Tuesday turned down an emergency appeal from Missouri Republican officials. On Wall Street, the Dow down by 628 points, the S&P lost 45. This is SRN News.
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0: He's gracious, but He's also righteous. Sin must be paid for. Sin must be punished. The wages of sin is death. The soul that sinneth, it shall die. But the righteous God in His grace and the righteous God in His mercy sent a substitute to die for my sin, the Lord Jesus Christ.
1: America needs the Lord. Please join us at Tabernacle Baptist Church as we seek His face for a genuine revival meeting. Coming up on October the 5th through the 7th, we will have Dr. James Knox preaching from the Good Word of God. We will also have uplifting music as we worship our Savior Jesus Christ. Again, that's Monday through Wednesday, October the 5th, 6th, and 7th at 7 p.m. at Tabernacle Baptist Church in Greenville, South Carolina. Our pastor, Dr. Doug Benton, and the congregation looks forward to seeing you there.
0: I am truly, truly thankful. I can bring all my cares to the Lord. But I really should remember He's the Lord. I am truly thankful I can come boldly to the throne of grace, but I should remember it's a throne.

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1: With SRN News, I'm Keith Peters in Washington. The midterm elections are now less than 2 months away, but correspondent Ben Thomas says there are primaries still to be held.
2: Historically, one of the early states casting votes in presidential years, New Hampshire's only now holding its 2026 primary. The headline contest is for the U.S. Senate seat held by retiring Democrat Jeanne Shaheen. On the Republican side, two former U.S. Senators, John Sununu and Scott Brown, are among eight candidates competing for the party's nomination. Democrats will choose between Congressman Chris Pappas, considered the frontrunner, scientist and Democratic Socialist Karishma Mansour, and three other candidates. Poll closing times vary across the state, but the last is 8 p.m. Eastern. I'm Ben Thomas.
1: The trade war with Canada heats up as tariffs on U.S. products go into effect.
3: Canadian tariffs now in effect on more than 700 American products, from steel to aluminum to cheese. After retaliatory tariffs of up to 50% began Tuesday, Canadian Prime Minister Mark Carney.
4: They wanted us to become even more reliant on them, not less. In too many areas, they wanted dependency, not a true economic partnership.
3: Now President Trump threatening Canadian jetmaker Bombardier, the private company, says its supply chain includes about 2,800 U.S. companies in 47 states. Canada is the second largest U.S. trading partner after Mexico, and crude imports equal nearly 20% of U.S. petroleum consumption. I'm Julie Walker.
1: The Supreme Court is rebuffing Missouri's push to use a new congressional map backed by President Trump in the November election. The court on Tuesday turned down an emergency appeal from Missouri Republican officials. On Wall Street, the Dow down by 628 points, the S&P lost 45. This is SRN News. They're hosting raves at St. Paul's Cathedral.
5: The Church of England has sparked outrage across the United Kingdom by signing a multi-year deal with a London nightclub to host all-night dance parties and other musical events inside the iconic 300-year-old building. St. Paul's is the most important church in London. It is the site of royal weddings and funerals. And the list of legendary British figures who are buried within its walls include Lord Nelson and the Duke of Wellington. Michael Harrington reporting.
1: Germany has told the United Nations top court that a genocide case over weapon sales to Israel was improperly filed by Nicaragua and should be thrown out. The Central American country accuses Berlin of violating the Genocide Convention and international humanitarian law by facilitating acts of genocide in Gaza by providing support to Israel. The Jewish state is not a party in the proceedings and strongly denies its actions amount to acts of genocide. This is SRN News. A shortage of inspectors at the FDA is hampering efforts to ensure the safety of foreign produce imports. Bob Agnew reports.
6: The ongoing outbreak of cyclospora tied to iceberg lettuce has raised new concerns about the safety of imported produce. It also underscores the fact that the U.S. is conducting fewer inspections to catch contaminated foods. International food inspections by the FDA are down about 35% since 2019, the year before the COVID-19 pandemic. Agency records show the pandemic kicked off a wave of retirements and departures, and that the number of FDA inspectors has yet to rebound. Bob Agnew reporting.
1: Leaders of the Southeastern Conference plan to meet Thursday to discuss possibly kicking LSU out of the conference. This follows a feud over whether players with NFL experience should return to college rosters. More details at SRNNews.com. From Washington, I'm Keith Peters reporting.
0: A shining light in a world of darkness. The WTBI Radio Ministries.